0: girl. You would turn dojo vision.
1: I pull up late night, I deliver. Wanna call me Zed, wanna call me Mister. Send me the Eddie, no I can't miss her. Zero to hero, her body her vigor. Zero to hero, my yours got bigger.

Sassafras Upside on Destrek from the Never Ending Story EP. In reverse order, you've also heard Tabasco with The One, the extended mix on Another Rhythm, Jeremiah Aziama, the radio editor Bring It Back on Ground Up, Simple Tuesday from the Gus Gus album Mobile Home on Oroom, Expansions NYC dub of Perdon by Conclave, which you can find on Love Injection, a white label super disco club booty of Donna Summer versus Green Velvet, I Feel Little Pills, Getting High from Bikla on Young Art Records, and Backside from Bantuanas. 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

right now on the Chili Beat Sound Show here on Radio Reverb, Fred and Lando with Layup. That's on the No Look Dimes EP on Timeshare. Prior to that, Palms tracks and Nunku Firi. The Masala remix of Petu on CWPT, preceded by the Sparrow and Barbarossa remix of Liberté, the title track of So Sandlo's Liberté EP on Kakao. Before that, on Destrek, Upside from Sassafras. And part of that, The One, extended mix from Tabasco on Another Rhythm, taken from the Never Ending Story EP. Chili Beat Sounds, Radio Reverb.

playing out this edition of the Chili Beats Sound Show here on Radio Reverb. Pixelord. Sunday Jungle is the track, taken from the 99% album on Hyperboloid. And in reverse order, you've just heard Kilbourne with DJ producer Seismic Cross on Evar on the Seismic EP. Fred Asquith, a final remix of No One's Watching. That's on Room 2. Before that, as previously mentioned, Layup from Fred and Lando on Timeshare. I've been Clive Krask. Be seeing you.

0: Tune in every Thursday at 7 p.m. for the HIV Hour. 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

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An hour of the heavy end of rock music featuring the best of new releases and stuff I know you'll love. 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So, no time to waste. Buckle up. Let's get listening.

Oh, who doesn't love a false ending? Cardiff's Holding Absence released their fourth album, Modern Life is Lonely, at the end of August, and Lurid Love is the latest single to appear from it.

I've long been a fan of Birmingham's Big Special, particularly since I saw them play at a Great Escape Fringe event in Brighton a few years back. They have a new 10-track EP. I'm not sure how that qualifies as an EP, but, well, you know, it's half an hour long. It's called Oh Joy, and only free when speaking is taken from it. 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

Dream State are on tour throughout September, and they include shows in Brighton and London. They'll be taking our old friends Knife Bride with them. Words Unsaid is their most recent single. They are an excellent band.

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It's called Watch Me Go.

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1: Glasgow's Dead Pony have a new 6-track EP out. It's called Eat My Dust, and Boom is the first single to come from it. They'll be playing a one-off show at the Tunbridge Wells Forum on the 29th of August, with support coming from our good friends Evil. 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

That was rap metal artist Native James, who was brilliant at last year's Burn It Down Festival in Taunton. That was a track from last year, You're Nothing, and I'll be playing his latest on the next show because I couldn't download it on time this week. Silly me.

0: Leeds four-piece Yard Act have been away for a couple of years, but they're back with their third album, You're Gonna Need a Little Music, both of the previous ones having both hit the top five of the UK album charts. That was their latest single, Fiction, and that's all I have time for this week. You can find a playlist on my Facebook and Instagram accounts, and I'm going to leave you with Black Sheep, a solo single from the single producer and all-round studio whiz kid, Zay Kizzy, who's worked with the likes of Snoop Dogg and our very own Kid Bookie. So, till next time, my dear old things, do keep well.
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1: The feeling, the rhythm, and the swinging feel.
2: Yes. Hey ho, how you doing, Brighton? Hope you're in a groove. It's Ears Wide Open. Yeah, got a special show this week. Gonna dig into some of the alternative, new wave, indie vibes that I kind of like. Going back to probably the late 70s and through the 80s, picking out certain obscure tunes, a lot of them on vinyl only, so hey, a rare little treat. Ears Wide Open, yeah, doing my alternative business. Let's start off with a classic one from Modern English.

Oh yeah, 1980, Gathering Dust, Modern English, and let's stick perhaps a couple of years earlier with another obscurity. Let's get this one in the bag.

absolutely brilliant. Love that. Rima, 1980, yeah. I thought it was earlier than that for some reason, but that was on the EP, Wheeling the Roses, 4AD Records, very early on. That was the feedback song. The group Rima, Mark Cox, Michael Allen, Gary Asquith, Marco Peroni on guitar, and Max, Brighton's own Max, on drums. Excellent stuff. You're listening to Ears Wide Open, doing a little alternative journey.

Oh yeah, loving it. A bit of Wire, I Am the Fly, 1978. And I read something recently that Wire were one of the most important punk bands ever. The influences that reigned from very early on, probably about 76 onwards, through many more bands. Wire, the Thinking Man's punk group, definitely. Big shout to Colin. Local Brightonian, yeah. You're listening to Ears Wide Open, doing a little indie punk, new wave, alternative show this week. Let's get into one of my favourites, a bit of ACR.

Oh yeah, way ahead of their time. A certain ratio. That track, The Fox, on the 12-inch called Do Da Do, out in 1981. Factory Records. Yeah, anything that a certain ratio do. Just love it. And those tracks that I bought back in the late 70s, early 80s, and seeing them live, it just got better over time. Ears Wide Open, that's the way I like it. Let's jump into one of my other favourite groups, a bit of Magazine.

Oh, yeah, yeah. A little bit later, this one, 1987, a group called Pig Bros. And that was on a 12-inch, Just Call Me God EP. That was on the B-side. And the track was called Not A Lot. That's the long version of that. You're listening to Ears Wide Open, doing a little mix-up of some alternative indie, new wave, punk

Oh yeah, Bush Tetras out of New York. They spearheaded the No Wave movement. 1980, Too Many Creeps. Yeah, liking that. Like everything they do, Bush Tetras. You're listening to Ears Wide Open, mixing the styles with alternative, New Wave, indie, you name it. Here's a later sort of indie track by Brother Organ.

Yeah, that was a bit naughty of me. That's 2006. I thought it was a bit earlier than that, but just checked. A group called The Organ and a track called Brother. Yeah, ears wide open, just spinning the alternative styles. Let's dig back a little bit, back to Adam and the Ants.

Oh yeah, B-side of Xerox, Whip in My Valise, Adam and the Ants. You're listening to Ears Wide Open, doing an alternative new wave indie special. Just a couple more tracks to play. Let's dig this one.

0: Since then, since 18 years ago, since I started, I've morphed into various genres, but yeah, my core is back. You've been listening to Ears Wide Open. This has been a semi-post-punk indie alt special. I'll leave you with this one from The Pack, one of the best bands I ever saw. Yeah, Ears Wide Open.
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Oh yes. 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

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So we're going to start off with a fairly chilled selection. Then we're going to have some guilty pleasures. No apologies needed. In these dark times, we need something to put a smile on our face.

So welcome. And we're going to kick off in Liverpool.

Lovely stuff. The original version, later made quite famous by great Courtney Pine. Sanandra Maitreya, now formerly known as Terence Trent D'Arby. Welcome to the show. You're listening to the Slipstream Funk and Soul Show on Radio Reverb 97.2 FM.

Yeah, what a voice. From the album Introducing the Hard Line. I remember seeing him back in the day. He's kind of tipped as an English version of Michael Jackson. And then I saw him a year ago or so, about a year ago, at Love Supreme. Quite an enigma. Quite an enigma. So I've got some shouts coming up shortly. And you're listening to Radio Reverb 97.2 FM. Tell all your friends.

0: for your hand. All I want is love. All I need is love.
1: From Manchester. Oh, yes.

0: Yeah, lovely track. Ryan Christian from Manchester, of course. Grand Central Records. With the brilliant vocals of Viva.
1: There is now pollution in every natural mineral and material taken from the land. We have truly become a vast wasteland. And now underground, how will we deal with our society of discrimination among people? Near to hell, it's just as well. What will become of our children?

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Julian, comrade Julian. Julian and Tash, hopefully, listening in. Hope you're enjoying the tunes. I know he likes a bit of Terence or Sanandra.

Jane, enjoying the show. So we go out live now, 1 till 3, back to the live slot of Saturdays. And every other show, alternately, is a funk and soul show. Had to be done. We've refocused and we've realigned. For your listening pleasure, dear listener. So a message in here from Karen Kemp of this very parish. She's enjoying the music. And got any funkadelic? Well, I haven't this time round, but it will be some in the next show, I promise. Pete Jones, Mondays, 5 till 7. Playing all the best in new and local music. DJ Lamp, yeah.

So the next section is unashamedly guilty pleasure. In fact, I could get arrested. Come on. Oh, Tash and Julian, thanks for last weekend to the beer festival. And you are absolutely joyous.

first half hour. That went quick, didn't it? Have a run through of what we heard. What did you hear? Earth, Wind and Fire. The Real Thing. Children of the Ghetto. Let's Go Forward. Sandra Matreya. All I Ask. Ray and Christian featuring Liba. Underground. From Curtis Mayfield. And Inherit the Wind. Bobby Womack. Wilton Felder. And in the background, the ambient jazz ensemble. Right, hold on to your hats. Cheese, cheese. Cheese police. Come on, they're just great records. Think about it. Don't be so cool for school. Think about it. These are great, great, brilliantly produced records.

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Yes, oh yes. And you can sing along. 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

the Jackson Sisters. Oh, cool. Oh, yes. Right, now, the next one you're just not going to believe, dear listener. How good is this?

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Be careful how you say that, you know. As we're live 1 till 3 every Saturday, we get repeated 11 until 1 on Wednesday mornings, and Fridays 12 till 2. And every other show, so it's alternate weeks. Okay. 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

Narada Michael Ward has written tracks for Aretha Franklin. We said Aretha then. Whitney Houston, Mariah Carey. Oh God, it's that time of year. She's going to re-release that track, isn't she, and get another £1 million. Bless her. He's worked with the likes of Billy Cobham, Jeff Beck, as a string, I tell you, a string of hit records and platinum records, and you know what? Did you hear that just then? It's one of the millions of texts. Oh, listen to this.

0: Oh yes, Phyllis Hyman. You Know How to Love Me. Oh, what a record, eh?
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0: Heading into a little bit of London soul now. London soul, innit?

One of the early acid jazz releases. Lovesick by Night Trains, featuring Marcia Johnson. No relation.

I'm going to do next time? Well, next time we do one of these, just leave the studio door open. And then all the people from the market can come in and have a dance. So that was the Brand New Heavies. Before that, we had Night Trains featuring Marcia Johnson. I said that, haven't I, already? The Brand New Heavies taken from that album Shelter. I seem to remember that track's called You Can Do It. It's got one of those sleeves where it's really small type and it hasn't got a proper track listing. What's the point of that, eh? What is the point of that? You're listening to the Slipstream Funk and Soul Show on Radio Reverb 97.2 FM, radioreverb.com, DAB Plus in the Brighton and Hove area. I've got some more shouts here. Prince Russell and Princess Dawn from Sandringham. Yeah, gonna be kicked out, aren't they? Got new tenants coming in. No, get your deposit back. They're enjoying the radio show and they're looking forward to WOMAD and see if we can stay out of trouble. No chance. Jenny from Port Slade. Jenny from the block. Yeah, we'll have to play that as well. We're going to slow things down. We're going to have a track from Curtis Harding. If you are listening in, send me a text or an email. Radio Reverb. 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

Pete Jones listening in. Good man. We did mention his show earlier, but I'll say it again. Mondays, 5 o'clock till 7. Playing all the best in new and local music. He needs an MBE, doesn't he, for services to local music in Brighton.

I've just got to remember. I've just got to mention before I forget. Fern, thank you. Fern Sissoko, thank you very much for your message about the show last week. Really enjoying the funk and soul. And kind words, yeah, great. Don't forget, of course, you can get this program on Mixcloud. 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Oh, yeah. Who did this? Who messed all this up? Who was it? Use this as a sample. Loads of swearing all over it. Horrible.

the irresistible appeal of black individuality. Where has all of that gone? The very people who blazed our paths to self-expression and pioneered a resolutely distinct and individual voice have too often succumbed to mind-numbing sameness and been seduced by simply repeating what we hear, what somebody else said or thought, and not digging deep to learn what we think or what we feel or what we believe. Now, it is true that the genius of African culture is surely its repetition, but the key to such repetition was that new elements were added each go-round. Every round goes higher and higher. Something fresh popped off the page or jumped from a rhythm that had been recycled through the imagination of a writer or a musician. Each new installation bore the imprint of our unquenchable thirst to say something of our own, in our own way, in our own voice, as best we could. The trends of the times be damned. Thank God we've still got musicians and thinkers whose obsession with excellence and whose hunger for greatness remind us that we should all be unsatisfied with mimicking the popular rather than mining the fertile veins of creativity that God

0: sticks and bars when you were growing up in the US?
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Yeah, holiday. 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

the brilliant Flamingo Pier. They're also from New Zealand. Guy just walked up to the glass. They had a bit of an incident here yesterday, but you know, that guy just walked up to the glass and he took his hat off and he kind of doffed his cap. What a charming man. And then he was on his way. You're listening to Radio Reverb. My name is Mark Johnson. And listen to the Slipstream Soul and Funk Show. Or Funk and Soul Show. Whatever takes your fancy. Oh! Nearly there, quarter of an hour to go. Gets repeated Wednesday, 11 in the morning. Midday Fridays. And you can get it on Mixcloud.

living in a bottle. Great stuff. By Brian Jackson, Kenny Dope, Louis Vega. And on the old vocals there, Omar. Thornton Heath's finest.

So we are coming towards the end of the program. I may be able to squeeze in two more. I'm not sure yet. You won't believe what I'm going to get. Why, you won't believe it, Margaret, what I'm going to play next. I get slung out. Don't you think it's a crime? Funk and soul. Careful how you say that.

So that's just about it from me for this time. Thanks very much for listening. You've been listening to Slipstream Funk and Soul Show. My name's Mark Johnson, with you here every Saturday, 1 till 3. I've repeated at various times. 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

to the sound laboratory. I'm your host, Clive Krask, starting with a track from the Gagarin album, The Great North Wood on Geo. Green Air. Graham did start all being a regular at the Spirit of Gravity nights here in Brighton and Hove.

This is the Spirit of Gravity Quartet, with the title track from the Minimal Effort mini album, a tribute to Minimal Impact. Part to this, Ian Paxson, Matt Finucane, and Pete Dixon gave you G11, H12, I14 from the Safe House Improvisation Project, Safe House Lockdown Sessions Part 3, GHI. 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

open up my can of words. There's nothing there worth taking. I'm all at large, can't talk no small. I am misanthropating. There's a dour cloud of ennui that dogs me all around. I lose it for a minute or so, but it eventually sniffs me out. So far, so proud. Evidently sofa found. Oh, do not engage me with your chat. 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Don't need no melancholy, baby. The you I want is not you. I'm staying in. Go to the fridge. Oh, it's the longest journey. I pull the bowl-coloured door. It opens with a plastic book. So sad. To reveal a bunch of bevies.

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This track, Sideways Glance at an Oncoming Dread, from Note Herder and McLeod's album Clarity of Vision on Spirit of Gravity. Prior to that, Hamish Benjamin, Ian Paxson and Nick Easterbrook gave you G10, H11, I13 from the Safe House Improvisation Project, Safe House Lockdown Sessions Part 3 GHI. You can find on Bandcamp. Before that, Spirit of Gravity Quartet with the extended 18-minute piece Minimal Effort from the sampler mini album Minimal Effort on Spirit of Gravity. 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

to that track from Note Herder's album Shredder on Spirit of Gravity, the track being Gallery Meeting. We have Dave Allen, Alison Briggs, Hamish Benjamin with G7H8I10, another track from the Safe House Improvisation Project. 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You can find that on Bandcamp. In a few minutes' time, I'll be playing you the Rex Rabo remix of Daniziel by Matthew Bourne from the Moog Memory Plus Remixes mini album on the Leaf label. And we'll be closing with our final track from the Safe House Lockdown Sessions Part 3 with G14H15I17 from Pete Dixon, Richard Miles and Sue Krask. I've been Clive Krask. Be seeing ya.

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I'm DJ Large Al, and I'll be playing you an hour of the finest mod, soul, ska, 60s beat, freak beat, jazz. Broadcasting here from Mod Central in the heart of Brighton.

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This is Move On Up on Radio Reverb 97.2 FM. I'm DJ Large. I'll play an hour of mod, soul, ska, jazz, 60s beat, everything there. You heard before that, it was Soulful Jerk by the Rumblers, and we started the show with Pitch Me Gone by Madeleine Bell. Here's a little bit more Northern Soul here. Here's the Casualeers, Dance, Dance, Dance.

Yeah, lovely stuff. Bobby Paris, Night Owl, I Don't Love You No More. Before that, you heard Dance, Dance, Dance by the Casualeers. 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We're on DAB. We're just about everywhere. You might even find us on Audio Boom if you look hard enough for us. If you want to get in touch with the show, please feel free to do so. You'll find us on Facebook. 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You can find us on Twitter, at Move On Up BTN. I think I'm going to head off to the 80s now. I'm going to play this for my good friend Claire Disano, who actually I know is going to be listening to this. Last time she was listening to the show, she had a paintbrush in her hand. God knows what she's doing now. But Claire, this one's for you.

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You just heard there the brilliant Stack Sound Alike, Madness's Embarrassment. Great stuff. Before that, it's just Who is the 5 O'Clock Hero by The Jam. I Am the Beat by The Look was just before that. Fantastic song. And then The Beat themselves, Hands Off She's Mine, started that particular segment. And to Claire, I didn't mean to everyone else, Hands Off She's Mine. It's my friend. Here's some Thelonious Monk.

four fabulous bits of 60s beat there. You just heard from Winston's Fums. That was Crazy Apartment. Jimmy Winston, I'm sure all of you know, was the original keyboard player in the Small Faces before being replaced by Ian McClagan. Before that, you heard Jump and Dance by The Carnaby. And before that, yes, Deep Purple on a mod show. Yes, I know, but that was that was pre-Ian Gillan, Purple in Rock days. That was their version of Hush. And before that, it was Move and Night of Fear. 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Maybe listen to us on the podcast or on DAB. We're absolutely everywhere. Broadcasting here from Mod Central here in the heart of Brighton. Should we head off to Jamaica? Go on then.

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We're on every other Saturday at 7 p.m. Repeated Thursday, lunchtime, 1 o'clock. And again Friday night at 11. Every other Saturday, do tune in to Queenie and Wildblood's home service. Great stuff. That's Ernest Wranglin there and his version of Exodus. I probably played it on the show already, but do you know what? Who cares? It's great stuff. Before that, it was David Ansel Collins' Monkey Spanner. And before that, it was the Scatterlights' Christine Keeler. Why they made that instrumental and named it after her, I've no idea. I'm sure somewhere down the line there must be an instrumental called Scatterlights by Christine Keeler. Who knows? What's she done? Let's have a bit of Marvin Gaye, shall we?

Yeah, wonderful stuff. The Temptations, Ain't Too Proud to Beg on Motown. Before that, it was Gimme a Little Sign by Brenda Wood, 1968. A bit of a one-hit wonder, but good stuff there. And before that, it was Too Busy Thinking About My Baby by the brilliant Marvin Gaye. You're listening to Move On Up on Radio Reverb 97.2, where I'm afraid to say we're basically out of time. Thank you very much indeed for listening. If you like what you hear, let us know. But better still, let everyone else know. Spread the word. 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I'm going to finish off now with this Northern Monster by Kelly Garrett. This is Love's the Only Answer. We'll see you next time. Cheers.

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0: Welcome to Meet Me in 5. You will hear stories of neurodivergent, autistic and learning disabled people's lives told through their passion for music. In Meet Me in 5, we ask guests to pick their 5 most loved songs, which will reveal a window into their worlds. Me. In. Time for our first guest.
1: 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Make all sorts of music from rock to pop. My taste is like 80s, 90s, and 21st century. Here's one of my songs, Holiday to Costa Rica. It's comedy, rock, with a bit of pop as well, and funk and reggae, and it's inspired by one of my holidays with my family there, and I hope you enjoy. This is a air traffic control takeoff.

That was Holiday to Costa Rica by DJ Radar 24, and it was a funk song. Fred played the guitar and I did the vocals. So Fred is my support worker at Small Pond, who I really get along with very well. Small Pond is a place where you can rehearse and

0: 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I collaborate with Fred a lot as well, so me and Fred do lots of jams and songwriting together. We've been doing that for a number of years now. I play a bit of keyboard. I like synthesizers mainly. Well, I played a little bit of guitar with Fred, but it was quite hard as I can't really play it how everyone else plays it because I have different movement in the left hand to my right hand because I can't twist it round the other way. I like playing guitar and I enjoy electric guitar. I think I like playing clean with a bit of distortion, not Zombie Crash.
1: Tell us about your first choice.
0: My first choice is Truly Madly Deeply by Cascada, and I really like this song because it makes me feel happy. And here it is. I hope you enjoy.

0: That was Truly Madly Deeply by Cascada, and I think Metallica should cover this song in this year because it will be very funny and highly amusing.
1: When and why did you start playing musical instruments?
0: I started playing the drums. I think I was maybe about 9, and then I started playing in my house, even though my parents probably didn't like it. Then I just got rid of them and then just listened to music after that. I was singing and making lots of silly noise sounds. I think they just came out. Like, here are some of my vocal sound effects. Downwind zebra cheese and crisps. Clear to land, runway 07, control 587, for night, London, Gatwick.
2: No time for Rome, expected to be 20 minutes from London shore. Well, a flight time to Dubai is expected to take around 7 hours, and we will be with you shortly.
1: If you could learn another musical instrument, what would it be and why?
0: I would play the flute, because it sounds interesting.
1: Tell us about your second choice.
0: My second choice is Love Shack by the B-52s. I really like this song because I like the breakdown section in the middle, that it comes out and then back in to create great intense vibe.

0: Well, that was Love Shack by the B-52s. I chose that one because it's a really good, catchy, feel-good anthem.
1: How did you listen to music when you were a child?
0: I used to listen to a lot of Green Day and Mika, Sugar Babes and Girls Aloud. I used to listen to music on an iPod, but these days I have nice headphones. 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
1: When and where are you when you listen to music each day?
0: I get up, make myself a cup of tea, and then go into the living room and listen to music for maybe half an hour or so until about 8 o'clock. Then I have breakfast, maybe do a flight or something, and then I might listen to a bit more later to prepare for football matches or for seeing Fred at Small Pond. I listen to like club and rock dance tunes in the morning to wake myself up. This morning I started off with Airborne and Heartbreaker. Then I moved on to Motivate, Rocking for Myself. Before my last one, amongst a few others, was Play a Purple Disco Machine. I do a flight on Microsoft Flight Simulator, which is a video game where it's based on real life and really good graphics, and you can pick any route where you want to go from and to each airport, and you can pick your own altitude and pick the airline that you want if you got a livery pack. I was first interested in aeroplanes when someone at Plumpton College showed me this app where you could track flights in real time around the world, and then it just took off from there. I bought the basic app and had that for a while, and then upgraded to gold subscription to get rid of the adverts and have the most information about everything as I could possibly have. I do flights every day when I have the time.
1: Tell us about your virtuous.
0: So I like the song Crying at the Discotheque because it's got a sample in it, Spacer, which is a song I used to listen to on my dad's iPod with him in the car when I was about 16. This is Alcazar and Crying at the Discotheque.

That was Alcazar and Crying at the Discotheque. I like that song because it's catchy and it reminds me of when I listened to Spacer with my dad when I was 16, because it's a very good sample.

0: My dad introduced me to Keen, Coldplay, and a lot of stuff like that. Yeah, we've been to see Livewire, which is an AC/DC tribute, and then Capital Summertime Ball Radio, which plays pop artists, and then one of my favourite gigs in recent memory was Green Day at Wembley Stadium, where someone got invited on stage to perform as part of the song Know Your Enemy.
1: What do you think of karaoke?
2: What is your favourite karaoke song to perform and why?
0: I like karaoke because it's fun to sing, and I would choose Boney M. Rasputin to sing because my mum hates it.
1: If you did a karaoke duet, what famous person would you like to join you?
0: I think I would pick Donald Trump to sing Rasputin.

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1: Tell us about your fourth choice.
2: My fourth choice is Jax Jones featuring Years and Years with Play, and it's the Purple Disco Machine remix. I picked this song because it's groovy and it makes me prepare for major events like football matches. This makes me think of aeroplanes taking off. A380 DXB! Woohoo!

0: That was Play, the Purple Disco Machine remix by Jax Jones and Years and Years. And I really enjoyed that song because it prepares me for key events like when I'm about to watch a football match. That song also makes me think about aeroplanes taking off and departing off to nice places. And my favourite passenger plane is an A380, which goes from Gatwick to Dubai. And I went on EK10 at 8:15 on the 20th of November, and then I flew back on EK9 on the 28th of November, and both times we landed at 7:25 in the morning in Dubai on the first one, and then landed at 6:17 on the second one. So a few minutes ahead of schedule, which is pretty good. I follow them on Flight Radar 24, which is my live tracking app. I do it because it makes me feel happy and stress-free.
1: Tell us about your fifth choice.
0: This is my final song, AC/DC Thunderstruck. I picked it because of the catchy guitar riff and the fact that it takes worries about airport expansion away and makes me build up to flights on my game so that I can enjoy myself. Thunderstruck makes me less stressed and makes me have hope.

0: That was perfect. That was Thunderstruck by AC/DC. And I really like that song because it gives off some great vibes and brings out the best of my abilities in music. DJ Radar 24. This is one of my songs. And this is Fly Dreamliner. It came about because I wanted to say about the route on Heathrow to Perth and why it was so long, and then I wanted to talk about the climate and how my hope is that aviation will adapt to the climate situation and find a way to expand and grow.
1: One of the longest flights in the world is London Heathrow to Perth in Australia.

trying to be a bit silly, and there was a nice funky, soft country reggae mix. Her voice is very hoarse and very

0: What's your plans for the future?
1: I'm just hoping to do some more performances and more songwriting. It's good for people to hear what I've been doing and to get my music out there. I hope to get my music on Spotify so that it can be with everyone else, and hopefully some famous people might see it and sample a few bits from it.
0: Can you tell listeners how they can see or hear your work online?
1: Yeah, you can find my music on Bandlab. 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I got 3 tracks, which is just the start. I got a song called Flatulence Is Just a Human Thing, which I can play if you want me to. As long as you don't mind being grossed out. Just because I do a lot of farting, and obviously I'd like to emphasise that in a song. I'm sure you will be looking forward to hearing more songs from me in the

0: I'm Sam, and you're listening to Meet Me in Five. In this episode, you will hear musical selections from learners at St John's in Brighton, a specialist college for autistic young people.
1: Number one.
2: War. Goodbye.

0: I'm Sam, and you're meeting me in 5. My first choice is What's New Pussycat by Tom Jones.
1: What's new, Pussycat? Whoa, whoa, whoa. What's new, Pussycat?

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My five favorite songs are number one, Pina Colada by Robert Johnson.

0: And number 5, every little thing that does it magic by the Police.
1: I am Jack, and you meeting me in 5. Number 1, When You Say Nothing At All from Rodney Keaton. Because why? It's from a film called Notting Hill, and it reminds me of the time when you had to be alone, stuff like that, and yeah. Number 2, One Thing from One Direction, because this music video was recorded back in London, here in the UK, and they showed me all the types of things that they did while they were doing their song, and it just reminded me of London. Number 3, All My Cloud from Ollie Murs, because it reminded me about a cloud that I wanted, yeah. Happened in general, like I don't know how the cloud wants to go away or pour down rain, so that's what I was trying to tell you about, if you know what I mean. Number 4, Iris from The Wanted, and this one I have heard before and I listen to it all the time, and it reminds me like a person named Iris.

Iris from The Wanted. And lastly, number 5, Blue Eyes from Mika, which I have listened to it loads of times, including when I used to listen to it in the car. And I just keep listening. Imagine I have actual blue eyes about that for myself. But recently, my mum went to see him in a concert a long, long time ago. And unfortunately, I couldn't be there because I was far too young to attend to that concert. But she had told me about the wonderful time dancing to the music of his songs, which made me the best person ever.

0: Welcome to Meet Me in 5. In this episode, you will be hearing the musical selections from the learners at St John's College in Brighton. It's a college with young autistic people, and they are one of the most legendary people you would meet.
1: My first choice is called Time Flies by Drake. I mostly like it because it talks about Drake went through mental health, and he talks about when time flies by and sort of like having fun and just like talking about

I'm mostly listening to that song quite a lot. It's been on my 23-24 Wrapped on Spotify, mostly because I listen to it when I'm like feeling really down for my mental health, and when something's really tough or something, I just put my headphones on, listen to that song, and it just clears my mind, and then I can just get on with life after. The song I'm choosing next for my third choice is, some people might think it's like really weird sound to it, but it's called Safe by Efan. Efan is a drum and bass artist, he's 32. I've listened to Efan, Roxanne, and loads of people in the drum and bass area and stuff. The song I choose Safe because I really like the like frog sound, like it sounds really funny, but it's like really bassy in your ears and it really works in like a car.

time. When they talk badness, it's just online. I'm the steez and the styley combined. Don't worry about me, I've been dumping for ages. Year after year, nothing changes. Managers here with the ravers. Big bass with a bugger gal and bright lights. It all comes alive in the night time. Man, I just wait for the drop at the right time. 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

0: 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We started the show with Ode to Billy Joe from Bobby Gentry, which was chosen by Ava Glass, the author, who, along with Jack Dewars, the author and filmmaker, is with me today. Welcome, both.
1: Hello.
2: Hi.
0: It's lovely to see you both. Ava, why did you choose Ode to Billy Joe?
1: So I've always loved songs that tell a story. I think I've been that obsessed with that since I was a child. And one of my earliest memories, because I am of an age, is being in the backseat of my parents' car when I must have been a toddler. And this song is playing on a tinny AM radio as we're driving through Dallas, Texas. And I am fascinated. I mean, just that. First, the low, smoky sound of it, and then Bobby Gentry's voice is hypnotic on that. And I don't know, the story of it to this day is a subject of fascination for people who know it or who are of my generation. We

0: we still talk about it.
1: But yeah, I'm the same as you. I love story songs. And apparently it's not based on anything.
2: She claims.
1: But what I love about it actually is it gives you the sound of that wide prairie feel, doesn't it? It really does, that sort of atmosphere. And the weirdness about the fact that the people are just talking about this over the lunch table as though it's just, oh, well, somebody dropped some shopping in the street. You know what I mean?
2: It's purest Southern Gothic, isn't it?
1: Yeah,
2: and that,
1: it really
2: that
1: is.
2: Wonderful last line, you were throwing something off the Tallahatchie Bridge.
1: Yeah.
2: Like, what's going on?
1: I think it has to be a baby.
2: It has to be a baby. I think so too. That's the impression I get. But she sings it all in this wonderful kind of husky, you know, low, almost growl in places. And it's perfect, really.
1: It is so wonderful. She really does. She plays the part of that girl, doesn't she?
0: Yes.
1: Incredible.
0: She sings it in an affectless, almost matter-of-fact voice. And so the mystery it appears in certain lines. So what's wrong with you? You haven't eaten a thing.
1: Yeah.
0: It's just her mother suddenly clocking something. And then at the end, she gives you that little tidbit of, you know, me, I spend a lot of time up on Choctaw Ridge.
1: Yeah.
0: A year later. And you know that she knows why he jumped.
1: Yeah.
0: And nobody else in the world does. And all these years later, we still want to know, why did Billy Joe jump off the Tallahatchie Bridge?
2: Do you know that Bobby Gentry had only just moved back to America from London when she wrote that song? Because I didn't realize she lived in London for a long time in the 60s. But she basically moved back and then wrote that, her homecoming.
0: And she's still alive, Bobby Gentry, but she's a recluse. So nobody talks to her anymore.
1: She was still alive, but I didn't know she was a recluse. Yeah.
0: Yeah.
1: Well, Ava, The Guardian, and I love this, called you the new queen of spy fiction. But you also write teen fiction. So where does the inspiration come from such diverse books?
0: Well, my first series was what they call young adult. So it was geared at older teenagers and people in their early 20s. It was a boarding school book. And I wrote that book under a different name, under the name CJ Doherty. I've written under so many names, my friends, because I just left a job working for the government. I worked with spies. And when you have worked in that world, you can't write about that world for a number of years. So I couldn't just write about spies, although I was fascinated by it. So I had to sort of write about something else. And I decided to write a series called Night School. I wanted to write about the children of the people who run the government, the children of the people who run everything, because I'd spent 5 years among those people. And I don't come from that kind of background. And I wanted to write something far from my own experience. And my school was a high school on a busy road in Houston, Texas, across from a muffler shop. But I live in Surrey, surrounded by some of the most elaborate, spectacular private schools you've ever seen in your life. And the idea of having gone to a school like that, it fascinated me. And so I wanted to imagine what it would be like. And also at the same time, because I wasn't reading any books that introduced young people to government and the idea of democracy and the compromises of democracy. Are there any good guys, you know, in government question that we all come to wonder? I think there are personally, but you have to look for them. And I wanted to introduce them to that idea that there is no perfect system. The system is imperfect. But I decided to do it by making it as exciting and dangerous as I possibly could. And the infamy of being the child of, because all politicians are unpopular now, and it's not the child's fault. So what's it like to see people say terrible things about your mother or your father? What's it like to live in that world or to be targeted because your parent is powerful? And what do you do if somebody might kill you to get at your parent? Do you hide or do you learn to fight? And so in my book, they learn to fight.
1: So Ava, when did you actually start writing?
0: I've been a writer my whole life. I was a journalist straight out of university, and even while I was still at university. So my first job was as a crime reporter, and I was a crime reporter in the American South for 6 years. And then in America, when you cover crime, you get right in the middle of it. It's a very intense, I mean, some cities are, it can feel like a war zone. I mean, it is, my thing was shooting, stabbings, homicides, armed robberies. Those were the things I really looked for. and obviously fatal car accidents. So that was my night. I spent from 4 p.m. to midnight sort of running from one of these to another one of these. And the idea back then, and I'm sure it's true now for young reporters, was to get to the crime scene before they put up the crime tape. And then you could be inside the crime tape for at least a while until they figured out you were there and chucked you. And in that time, you would get the information you needed quickly. So I could then get back to the newspaper and write it. But after 6 years of that, and I was very young when I started, I was 21, I'd had enough. I'd had enough of the violence. And so became a freelance writer. So I was freelanced then for 5 or 6 years, which brought me to London because I worked for some British publications. I worked for Time Out for 5 years. And so that, again, just writing, taking me to really weird places, amazing places, was then also how I ended up working for Spies, because somebody I met when I was working at Time Out called me right after Time Out sort of ran out of money and said, I've taken a job working for the government and I'm looking for somebody who could write about terrorism and not get scared. And I thought of you. And first of all, is that a compliment? I still don't know. And second of all, she was wrong. I was terrified. I think we were all terrified back then. This was sort of 2005, 2006. But it was an offer I couldn't turn down.
1: When did you first get published? What was it that was first published of yours?
0: My first novel was Night School, and that was published in 2012.
1: Mm-hmm.
0: Yes.
1: And so then, obviously, you continued on to write these amazing spy books. And as you say, you worked for them for quite a while. So pouring that into it into the mix is quite something. And I don't think anyone else will have that sort of insight, really, because it's all very well someone being a spy, but observing them, I actually think, is better. Because,
0: yes,
1: you know, you can, your imagination for a start can go wild, but you also have the facts, don't you?
0: Yes.
1: The next track you chose, and I don't know which of you chose it, was The Sundays, This Is Where the Story Ends. Why did you choose that?
0: So I chose this because, I mean, partly because I've kind of been in love with Harriet Wheeler since I was about 27. I think my entire generation was in love with Harriet Wheeler. And Harriet, if you're listening, we love you. And partly because, again, this is a song that tells a story. It's a story about a relationship, and it tells the beginning of it and the end of it. And it does it in 3 minutes, quite beautifully, a young relationship. She was about maybe 18 when she wrote this. Mm-hmm. And it's quite remarkable. And also because it has lines that just stay with you, like a little souvenir of a terrible year.
1: Yeah.
0: We've all got those. We've all got those little things we keep to torment ourselves, reminders of something that went terribly, terribly wrong. But she also does it in a way that doesn't make, it's not maudlin. She's not.
2: No, it's a beautiful song.
0: It's a beautiful, almost jolly song about kind of kicking herself for basically being a bit of a dick. Basically, she was the bad guy. She was the mean one. And she's a little sorry, but also they had a good time. It's a really lovely, lovely song.
1: It is sort of drenched with melancholy, isn't it?
0: Mm. Yeah.
2: And she has this voice like glass. It's so beautiful.
1: Yeah
0: like running
1: really
0: water.
1: Beautiful. Mm.
0: Yes.
1: This is The Sundays, and This Is Where the Story Ends.

0: 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My guests today are Ava Glass, author, and Jack Dewars, author and filmmaker. So, Jack, what led you to filmmaking?
1: It was a medium I've been fascinated by my whole life, and I can actually pinpoint when I started, because I was, let me see, I'm trying to do the math. I think I was seven. And my mum grew up in a single parent house, and my mum did not have much money. And she spent what must have been a week's wages on hiring a video camera for a weekend. Because in those days, you know, they weren't, because there's no camera phones, nothing like that. They were these serious things you hired. And I made this little film in our neighbor's back garden, which I still have. No, it's not online anywhere, but it does. But I did direct it, and there are these little bits. Of course, we don't stop the camera, where I stop and I tell people to do it again, and I tell people how I want it done. And I'm, the whole time I'm dressed as Spider-Man. And I never once took off the Spider-Man costume. Exactly. And like, it's, you know, it is exactly as you'd imagine. It's extremely rudimentary, but it is a film. And then I, you know, I continue to kind of make films through my teens. And then, you know, the big turning point for me was when the technology became much more accessible and you didn't actually need huge amounts of money. It really helps, but you know, you can do things quite independently. And yes, it's something that I've long been fascinated with, and also often dovetails with my writing work as well.
0: Do you have a particular genre of filmmaking that you love the most?
1: Oh, that I love the most?
0: Yeah.
1: That's a good question. My comfort zone, I absolutely adore things like the French New Wave, things that sort of throw all the rules up in the air and watch what breaks and watch what falls and watch what, you know, kind of forms itself into an interesting shape. I love the freedom of it. And latterly, my work has been sort of almost been more in the video art direction. And that has been so liberating, because it means that I can, you know, I don't always get to do everything that I want. And that's probably not a bad thing. But I get to kind of unleash my creativity. And the films that I've been most known for recently were this series called Inverse, which mixes history and poetry and latterly Shakespeare with film. And I had complete freedom when doing that. And that was quite an adventure.
0: Was it your love of history that started you writing your debut novel in 2022?
1: Do you know, yes, it was history. My way into writing, I have actually professionally written for quite a long time, because I used to write, as did Ava, actually, in a different life. We used to write guidebooks. So I started out as a travel writer. That was my first kind of professional gig. Oh, and I also used to review pubs for Time Out. I feel like, you know, I would get this gig that lasted about a month of every year. I, you know, the reviews would get progressively worse. You could tell how long the day had been by, you know. But anyway, you know, I just sort of did little writing jobs like that. But I didn't feel the confidence, I think, to write fiction. Although I wrote scripts, it seemed to be such a different discipline. Mm. And I think also another part of it was that I was, as a teenager, I was dyslexic. And so it took me really well into adulthood until I kind of shook off my natural reticence towards things like long books, you know, and kind of losing myself in works of literature. And then the things that really cured me of that actually were historical fiction. I absolutely buried myself in things like the Shard Lake books by C.J. Sansom. And so it became my kind of go-to genre. I actually was chatting to a book agent once, just casually, and I mentioned that I had this. He said, "What would you do if you wrote a fiction book?" And so I said, "Well, I've just read the Diaries of Samuel Pepys, and I'm so frustrated that he stops when he's 36, and then it turns out he lived for another 30 years after that, and we know these little things about his life afterwards which suggested his adventures were really just getting started, and he didn't write a diary." And so I thought, well, I'll just continue the diary. And he was just like, "I could sell the hell out of that." And so I started, and I didn't think that I could actually do it, but it turns out I could.
0: And he got you the deal, presumably the publishing deal?
1: The way into my first book was kind of long and complicated, but the first publishing deal happened in 2022, and it came out then.
2: And that was?
1: That was The Lost Diary of Samuel Pepys, which, in my version of history, he became a sort of investigator for the Crown, a reluctant investigator. And I sent him on adventures and do awful things to him along the way.
0: Isn't it great being a writer and being able to do that?
1: All the power.
0: So one question I have to ask you before I forget is, how did you send a portrait of Shakespeare into space?
1: Here it is.
0: Oh,
1: this
0: yes.
1: is actually the thing that's been into space. I'm holding up a little portrait of Shakespeare. It's about 6 inches tall. So basically, this was for Inverse, the films I was talking about. One of the films was narrated by the great Tom Baker. He did the Lovers and Madmen speech from A Midsummer Night's Dream. And I was kind of thinking, what can I do to go with this? How can I represent Shakespeare belonging to the world, being the world's poet, the world's writer, and also do justice to a kind of certified national treasure like Tom Baker? And I just had this image, it popped into my head, of Shakespeare above the world. And I thought, I'm never going to be able to do that. And then I sort of got thinking a bit more, and I came down and I told Ava, and she said, you are actually mad. I then sort of did a bit of research to see who else has done this, you know, because there was not money to play with. You know, we had to, not only did we have to send a portrait of Shakespeare into space, you had to do it for not very much money. And I discovered a team of scientists at the University of Sheffield who've done this sort of thing before, basically on very, very high altitude balloons. And it goes all the way up, and you can see in the film, you know, you see the curvature of the Earth, you can see stars, you know, it is properly kind of above the Earth. The raw footage is about 3 hours long, and you sort of see it plummeting to Earth afterwards. Because the complicated bit, it turns out, is not getting something into space, it's getting it back. Because, you know, we had to get, it wasn't broadcasting, it had a little GoPro attached to it. So we had to launch it at a time where all the kind of really clever science stuff suggested it wasn't going to land in the middle of the ocean or on an island somewhere. You know, it had to land roughly where we could get it. And so, long story short, it got stuck up a tree in Wales.
0: The next track you've chosen is Pulp's Sorted for Ease and Wiz. Why this one?
1: This was one of my choices. I am fascinated by the relationship between music and memory. You know, there's the old kind of Proustian thing of you taste a biscuit and you'll flash back to your childhood or something. But I think the more potent one is music, and particularly songs of your youth. And no song takes me back to being 15 as much as this song does. But here's the thing. It's not an entirely pleasant sensation. I do like this song. It's great. It's not one of my favourite songs, but I think it is perhaps one of the most evocative for me. And that kind of exciting, unknown, also quite lost, quite scary feeling of being a young adult and finding yourself for the first time, I think it captures it so perfectly. And Jarvis Cocker is a poet.
0: He is. I met him at the Mercury's. Nice man.
1: Do you know, the only Jarvis Cocker story I have, we were together actually, was several years ago. We were catching the Eurostar to Paris, and we were in W.H. Smith of all places, and we realised the man in front of us, just buying a paper, was Jarvis Cocker. And we were like, Jarvis Cocker. And then the person at the cash register obviously knew it was him too, and was a bit nervous, and said, oh, we've got a deal on today. Would you like a Toblerone for 50p? And he gave real thought to this, and he went, no, I never cared for Toblerone.
0: Oh,
1: so that's become a thing ever since. Whenever we see a Toblerone, it's like, I never cared for Toblerone.
0: Yeah, of course, he was living in Paris then, wasn't he?
2: Exactly.
0: Yeah. I don't know if he's still there. I think he possibly still does. This is Pulp, Sorted for Ease and Wiz.

anyone to call your mother. I'd say, mother, I can never come home again, cause I seem to have left an important part of my brain somewhere, somewhere

0: 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My guests today are Ava Glass, author, and Jack Dewars, author and filmmaker. Now, people might have guessed by now, you're a married couple. So, Ava, how did the two of you meet? I've never asked you this.
1: Well, it was one of those things where I had had some terrible dating experiences in London, as you do when you're young. And I had decided never to date again and to become a Catholic and then enter a convent. That was the plan, actually. And I thought that would be better.
0: Just think of how many books you could write on that.
1: Well, the time to write, just pray and write. And I'm sure I could do it. And a friend of mine said, I've got somebody I want to introduce you to. He's an old friend of mine who just happens to be in town on the day we're meant, my friend and I, we're meant to get together and have a drink. And can I bring him along? And I was like, fine. This always happens, you know. So, and it was Jack. And he's lovely. I really liked meeting him, but I'd had a terrible week. My flat had been burgled and I had an awful cold. And so I was in the most foul mood you can imagine. So I only stayed for an hour or so and left. And
2: she could not have made it more clear that she was not. She smoked at the time. I know, it's really shocking. And I remember sitting outside this bar in London and she was on this tall bar stool. And you have to imagine somebody, you know, with kind of very beautiful, very long chestnut hair with a cigarette on the go, with her arms crossed and just sort of arms folded. And then whenever I'd sort of make a goofy joke, she'd kind of go, ha, ha, ha, ha, ha, blown cigarette smoke in the other direction.
1: Anyway, that bar is Bradley Spanish Bar in Hanway Place, and we have a painting of it in our kitchen because that's where we met. And a few years later, we got married. So, and the woman who introduced us was best man at our wedding.
2: Yes.
0: Oh, that's lovely. I think he's painted you as though you sound like Sir Catherine Hepburn.
2: She does sound like Catherine Hepburn, actually. Yeah. I think she has this transatlantic thing going on.
1: I don't look like her, but I sound like her.
0: Does living with a fellow writer cause any difficulties, Jack?
2: Ooh, does it cause any difficulties? I would say not at this point, because we both know each other's kind of writing patterns and needs, and we respect each other's space so much. So, you know, if one of us has to go off and say, you know, I need to spend, I've got an idea, sorry, I need to go to my office and just close the door and not speak to anyone for 5 hours, that's absolutely fine. Or, as more often happens, I really need to talk over an idea, can we go for a walk? And we'll harness the dog and we'll go off and we will kind of thrash something out together. So actually it is very inspirational living with a writer, particularly such a good writer, because we are each other's beta readers, you know, we are each other's first readers and each other's sounding boards. And also it's so valuable having someone who you trust to tell you when something isn't working as well.
0: Yes.
2: If you trust something like a manuscript or the first cut of a film or whatever to somebody, the condition has to be, if you're going to give me feedback, it must be honest, or there's no point.
0: Yeah.
2: Are we actually in sync on this?
1: Yes, no, I think we absolutely are, because in our business, both in film and in fiction, there's a lot of people out there to blow smoke up your skirt. Yeah. That's that world. And you can't trust, you know, a lot of the people who publish you, who you work with in that way. You need somebody who is absolutely trustworthy. It can be a friend, it can be, you know, your partner, but you need a person in your life who can look at it and go, yeah, I love everything you've done, but this doesn't quite work. And then you can work it out. It gives you that chance to fix it. So it's so valuable.
0: And Jack, do the two of you have similar patterns to your writing days? Because I speak to writers who like love to write at night or love to write at sort of the beginning of the day. Are your patterns, do they converge or are they very different?
2: Generally, they converge. We both tend not to write in the mornings, you know. We do anything but, like, you know, at the moment I'm preparing for the release of my next book, Seething Lane, out September the 3rd. And I'm doing a lot of things like writing articles for magazines and newspapers and interviews and things like that. So I'll kind of do that in the morning, or just life admin. And then in the afternoon, settle down to a concentrated few hours of writing. And I think we're largely in sync on that. Where we differ is that I am much less disciplined when it comes to turning off. I'm terrible for, you know, late at night, I'll have an idea and I'll hammer away. And it's probably a really bad idea. And I should just, you know, I should probably just do it the next morning. But Ava is much better at being like, oh, yeah, that's good. I'll make a quick note and then I'll return to it.
1: Yes, I read Stephen King's book and on writing. And it did help me a lot because I used to do the same thing. I used to write until my fingers hurt.
0: Yeah.
1: And in his book, he talks about his method, which is when he's reached a certain word count, he stops, even if it's mid-sentence. He stops. And his reasoning, I know, it sounds so shocking to anybody who's ever written, because once you get a flow, you don't want to stop. But he said this way, he can write every day because he'll pick up, it's easier to pick up the flow of thought mid-sentence than it is if he waits till he reaches the end of a chapter or the end of a section, which is what your instincts tell you to do. And then you're stuck and you've got to go back and try to figure out what to do next. Where was your flow? Whereas if you can step right into it, then you can pick it up immediately. And that is really practical for those of us who write every day, because trying to get it done as quickly as possible, as you've been doing this for 15 years, trying to do 3 hours instead of eight sitting at a typewriter, you know, or a modern typewriter, is a benefit. Like, it's a benefit to your mind and your body.
2: Yes, the discipline is important. Do you know Mozart couldn't, if he heard a musical phrase, and it needn't have been his own, just anywhere during the day, and he didn't hear the end of it, he couldn't sleep until he'd sat down and completed that phrase. You know, if he'd heard a couple of notes, he'd have to make sure that he had completed the tune. And I absolutely relate to that. I did try, actually, for my For Seething Lane, I did try not to finish a scene. I just couldn't bring myself to stop in the middle of a sentence. But yeah, there is something in that. I also think there is something in begin your writing day by revising what you wrote the day before, because that not only keeps you disciplined, but it also gets you back in the headspace.
0: Yeah. Yeah, it definitely keeps you rolling, doesn't it? When I was writing the two novels, I found that I would do everything at the beginning of the day just to stop myself writing, although I didn't know that. Yes. It was like my house had never been cleaner. All the clothes washed. Everything was tidy and everything.
2: She bakes cookies. Like, I will know if she's hit a point in her book, and it's a real problem, because I smell cookie, you know, baking, wafting upstairs. And then doesn't always eat them. It's the baking that's important. It's displacement.
0: Yeah. Well, in fact, at the beginning of my writing journey, I wrote when my daughter slept. So I had 2 hours in the morning and 2 hours in the afternoon that I could write. So there was no time for prevarication. I just had to put her down, make sure she was asleep, go downstairs, hands on the keyboard, and it had to work. And it always did. But I think there's some sort of weird thing in my brain that was going, okay, you got to do this now, because, you know, within 2 hours, she's going to be awake. So,
1: Yes.
0: The next track you've chosen is The Beatles' Get Back. Which one of you would like to say why you chose this?
2: This is another of mine. I've long adored the Beatles. I first got into them when I was about sort of 18, 19. And funny enough, when we first met, I had to kind of convince Ava about the Beatles a little, because I think she had, you know, growing up in America, obviously they were big, but I think they were big for a certain generation. They weren't necessarily as big for the generations that came after. And so she didn't quite understand my love for them. I think I did get her eventually. But the reason in particular why I've chosen Get Back is that I am deeply fascinated by where inspiration comes from. And did you see the wonderful Peter Jackson Beatles documentary about the making of Get Back? There is a scene in it which is, it's like alchemy. It's amazing. It's when things are starting to fall apart and they're waiting. George has dropped off and John's off with Yoko. And it's Paul McCartney is sitting in the studio, probably by himself. Ringo's there. Him and Ringo are there together. And he's just strumming on a guitar. It's all he's doing. And then he strums, and he strums, and a tune starts to appear, and he almost goes into a trance, and then all of a sudden, boom, it's Get Back. And that, it's like he pulls it out of the ether.
1: And the moment he's got it, Ringo gets up and goes to the drums. He notices, he hears the moment he's got a song. The rest of the time he's just sitting there kind of nodding. And then he's like, oh, that sounds like a song.
2: Yeah.
1: And gets up and starts. And it's marvelous to watch. It's like watching somebody create a book, come up with the idea for a book, or come up with the idea for a film. But you're watching it happen on screen is quite magical. And it becomes one of the most famous songs in the world.
0: This is the Beatles' Get Back.

0: 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My guests today are Ava Glass and Jack Jewers. You've both got new books out. So what's yours, Ava?
1: My new book is called The Hiding Season, and it's my first book set in the US in a very long time. I wrote a series, for a spy series, the Emma Make Peace series, which has the Chase, the Traitor, and the Trap in it. Those three books, very quickly, in quite rapid succession. And that series was optioned for television fairly recently. And Hollywood is a slow-moving machine in this regard. And so they wanted some time to get their sort of ducks in a row. And so I thought it would be a good time to write something that wasn't in that series. And I'd had this idea for a while. A friend of mine used to have this job at a ski resort in Montana owned by billionaires. It's a private ski resort. They own a mountain, basically. It has 45 lodges on it. And the only people who can ski on that mountain are the 45 billionaires. And you would recognize all of their names. And her job was to go there in the summer when nobody was there. So for about 8-9 months of the year, the place was empty. And she was caretaker. And she had a reason for taking this job, a reason for wanting to be entirely alone all day up on a mountain. And it was fascinating. She used to talk about it so evocatively. I used to tell her back then it would be an amazing place to find a body. And if you ever do, let me know. And she never did. And so I decided to write it. So it's about, well, I started thinking, who would it be if you found a dead, who would it be if you found a dead body on a private ski resort like that out of season? So in my book, it's somebody, a quite well-known politician, only she doesn't recognize him, my main character, when she finds him. But the killers are there. And they know about her. When the police come, there's no body there at all. It's gone. It's disappeared during the half hour it took her to go down the mountain, call the police, and come back again. And so the book is about what happens when you have to disappear. She's got to go into hiding to save her life. And somebody who says he's with the FBI helps her. But she never trusts anybody anymore. Her whole life has been thrown into upheaval. I wanted to look at that whole idea of the collision of an ordinary person with spying, with politics. When our lives collide, it can often go badly for us. So, yeah.
0: A Poggle has entered the room.
1: Yes, exactly.
2: Poggle's entered the chat.
1: Sorry about that.
0: You have to show me the Poggle. I've only ever seen pictures.
1: Okay, wait. I will tilt. Can we tilt this?
2: Can't tell.
0: Oh, look.
2: Where is he? There he is.
0: I can't remember your name, Puggle, but you are so
2: Busby. Hello, Busby.
1: That's Busby.
2: He just ran downstairs to howl, just waiting to get him back up. But yes, this is why it's good not to do this live.
0: No, not at all. Tell us about your book then, Jack.
2: So I mentioned the previous book, The Lost Diary of Samuel Pepys. Samuel Pepys was the most famous diarist in the English language. He wrote well over a million words over 10 years in the 1660s. He was present at huge historical events. He wrote his reportage, for example, on the Great Fire of London is astonishing. Mm. But he also wrote about the small things. It's of incalculable value to the historical record and very funny. And so my books imagine what he did next. And in my version of history, he is sent to investigate crimes and murders and conspiracies and that sort of thing. So when Seething Lane begins, the great Nell Gwynn is about to make her triumphant and scandalous return to the stage in a production of a very bawdy satire. And so excited is Pepys to go and see this that when he is approached by a poor, apparently beggar on Seething Lane in London, he sends him away and hurries off to the theatre. And then he is later sent to investigate a very brutal killing on Seething Lane of a libertine aristocrat who is known to the king's illegitimate son. So it has to be kind of done very discreetly. But the man he sent away is also involved in a very shocking way. So he has to track down a killer on the streets of London. And in order to do that, he has to sort of delve into the glamorous world of London theatres. And I won't tell you how they're connected, but it's great fun.
0: How can can people find out what the two of you are up to?
1: I have a website, avaglass.uk, and I am pretty faithful about keeping it up to date with my latest shenanigans. That's the best way. Also, obviously, Instagram, but I must say I'm somewhat social media phobic, so I'm not on there very often, although I try to be entertaining during my rare appearances. Jack?
2: And I have a website even less frequently updated than yours, but it should be more. I have a book out on September the 3rd. It's called Seething Lane. It's jackjewers.com, and I'm also on Instagram at jackjewers, and that's pretty much the only social media I use these days. It's the only one I don't find absolutely awful.
0: Right, the last track of the show is Lullaby of Broadway. So, who chose this one?
2: Well, this was sort of a joint choice, but I think you should talk about it, Ava.
1: Oh, good. Well,
2: we'll start us off anyway, because I've hogged the last two. So,
1: Well, we're both a little obsessed with 1930s films. We started watching them during the lockdown. Really, that's when we got into them.
0: Yeah.
1: They're very hard to find. We had to source some from Spain has loads of them.
0: Oh, really?
1: Fascinates me. Yes.
2: The pre-code cinema.
1: Pre-code. So this is before the Hays Code, which was 1934.
2: So
1: which meant women's roles became much more traditional in film.
0: Yeah.
1: Before then, they were allowed, lots of films were made by women, written by women. You see women's names everywhere, and that has never really come back to that extent. Yeah. It's
2: gender parity in Hollywood is worse today than it was at the end of the 1920s.
1: So if you watch films from the early 1930s, you get a glimpse of all that we've lost. Mm. But it's fascinating. And along the way, this journey, when we all had so much time on our hands, never to leave our houses.
2: We were bored of baking bread.
1: We discovered Busby Berkeley, who was a choreographer and director and completely mad, who made insane films, and this comes from one of those films. It is from
2: The Gold Diggers of 1935.
1: Gold Diggers films from several years, and this is my favorite. And the montages, the musical montages, usually had absolutely nothing whatsoever to do with the terrible plot lines, but none of it mattered because the actors are amazing. They're brilliant to look at. The shooting is brilliant. It's just, and the songs are often quite extraordinary, and this one

0: synchronize dance and they make the typewriter, you know, and their legs are the keys and everything. It is just so bonkers and so ahead of its time. And you look at this, and when this particular sequence begins, it's... I wish I could remember her name. It's gone out of my head. Winifred something, but the singer who in the film, her disembodied head sort of comes towards you out of this blackness as she sings this solo.
1: So obviously inspired by Man Ray.
0: Yeah.
1: Like a Man Ray painting. Her face is a perfect oval.
0: Exactly. It's like you sort of said to ChatGPT, bring Man Ray to life. But nonetheless, you know, it's so of its time and yet so ahead of its time. And you look at me and you think, how is this nearly 100 years old?
1: Well, yes, and the thing about the film, and I encourage everybody, it's less about the song in this case than how the song appears in the film, is how modern it is, you know, how sophisticated it is. And the people are, the women are very sophisticated and sexy and dangerous and interesting and rebellious. And we don't think of our grandmothers and great-grandmothers like that, but they lived that. They weren't, you know, timid women. It's fascinating.
0: Yeah. And also real Broadway dancers. And did you know, while that particular sequence was being filmed, there was an earthquake. And Busby Berkeley, who was an absolute tyrant, told them to keep going.
1: so the stage is shaking and they're like 20 feet in the air while the stage is shaking and he's saying, keep dancing, lady, keep dancing.
0: But these amazing Broadway hoofers with these kind of muscly legs and like arms like bodybuilders.
1: Athletes.
0: Yeah, exactly. And they're going at it and it is just, it's extraordinary. And also the song is just, tells a story, you know, and it's really, really good fun.
2: 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My guests today have been Ava Glass and Jack Jewers. And thank you for joining us today. I really appreciate it.
0: Thank you for having us.
1: It's been great. Thank you so much.
2: And also thank you to you, listener, for being with us. I hope you'll tune back in again next month. We're going out of the show now with Lullaby of Broadway from the original cast recording.

Hello everybody and welcome to a special edition of Rock's Rich Tapestry with me, Phil Jones. And this show is dedicated to the memory of my good friend Steve Coulson, who passed earlier in the year, but the weekend just gone, Sharita and I organised a celebration of life down here in Brighton, inviting his family and his friends to come and celebrate a life. And the next hour is going to be some of Steve's favourite music, a lot of which I shared with him, not all of it, but that particular track that we opened with was very much one that we shared together. That was Granddaddy, and from their debut album Under the Western Freeway, a track which I gather is heavily used. I didn't even realise it had been used as a signature tune to a Charlie Booker show. The track was called AM180. I've got two albums included in the show that were probably a toss-up between one or the other as to what was Steve's favourite. And the first one is DJ Shadow. From Introducing DJ Shadow, this is What Does Your Soul Look Like, Part 4.

Well, the Talking Heads were definitely one of Steve's favourite bands, and that was, of course, their first single, and perhaps the most memorable bass introduction to any track. And that was Psycho Killer. Why say something once, why say it again? Oh, that's a great line. Oh, the whole song's great. And before the Talking Heads, DJ Shadow from one of the two albums that I think would probably have been fighting it out for Steve's favourite album, introducing DJ Shadow, and that was What Do Your Soul Look Like, Part 4. 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This show is Rockswitch Tapestry with me, Phil Jones, and I'm playing this week an hour's worth of the favourite songs of my sadly departed friend Steve Coulson. And Rockswitch Tapestry is sponsored by the wonderful Evening Star Pub in Surrey Street, Brighton. Now then, Steve wasn't really much of a soul fan, certainly I was, but one of the tracks which whenever I had request shows, he was always asking for was Sam Cooke's original version of A Change Is Gonna Come.

Well, Steve and I got to know each other in the early 90s, just as Britpop was about to kind of, explode onto the world, although I have to feel that a lot of music was being made. I just got called Britpop, but that's another story. But if you want to pick an outstanding track from the whole Britpop era, it would have to be Pulp and Common People. And for reasons of brevity, that was the single version. The album version is a couple of minutes longer. And I'm not particularly a Pulp fan, but that was a great favourite between us. And that Jarvis line, I'll see what I can do, became kind of shorthand between Steve and I for things that we were, planning. A great track. Before Pulp, Curtis Mayfield, another of Steve's great favourites, although as I say, he wasn't much of a soul fan, but he did love Curtis's voice, as did I. And that was from his 1971 album Roots, and the track was called We Got to Have Peace. And the first of the three there, Sam Cooke, author of and the singer of A Change Is Gonna Come. And it's interesting to listen to that version and compare it to Otis Redding's probably better known version. It's actually quite a bit different lyrically and much, much stronger for that, I think. Now then, this next band are definitely not Britpop, although their lead singer was, and indeed still is, Scottish. And when Steve and I went to see them at the Brixton Academy, you could tell that they hadn't really rehearsed the use of samples very well, and the guitarist kept getting all the cues wrong. It was not a great look, but it's still a great album, their first album. And from it, this is Only Happy When It Rains.

Steve and I met in a drama class, an improvised class in Deptford, and we got on so well that we decided to form our own drama group. And I hit upon the idea of writing a play about an all-girl band. Not something I knew a great deal about, but I was inspired by the band you've just heard, Scrawl, who were an all-girl band from Ohio. And that came from their album Velvet Hammer, which was actually produced, although he always called it engineered, by Steve Albini. And the song was called Your Mother Wants to Know. And the track before was another mid-90s classic that we both enjoyed listening to. It was Sparkle Horse, and a single from their second album. The album was called Good Morning Spider, and that was Maria's Little Elbows. And the first of the three there was Garbage from their debut album, and that was Only Happy When It Rains. 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This show is Rock's Rich Tapestry, and this particular show is a memorial to my late friend Steve Colson, and I'm playing some of his favourite music, and in particular the music that we shared together. And Roxbridge Tapestry is sponsored by the Evening Star Pub in Surrey Street, Brighton, the home of great beer, great cider, and just a classic pub. Now, I did start the show by saying that I was playing music from the two albums that would have been fighting it out for Steve's favourite. You've already heard from DJ Shadow, but I suspect that the album that would have shaded it was one that he was introduced to by his Aunt Caroline. This is Steely Dan, and this is the title track from Asia.

a lot of the music that I've been playing on today's show is, well, a little old, but that's one that was released. I think that particular track came out about 3 years ago. Steve and I used to regularly go to The Great Escape together, and the last one we went to was the 2025 one, where we both saw and fell in love with The New Eves. And we actually went back and saw them at the Concord, and that was the last gig we went to together. That is a wonderful track, but obviously it's now got, it's freighted with memories, but they're good ones. The track is called Mother. And before them, Steely Dan, probably Steve's favourite band, and from the album Asia, that was the title track. Well, Steve, I'm addressing this show to you. You know I am. And one of the things that I always appreciated was you always listened to my shows and you always sent me feedback. And it was always honest. You didn't like everything, but you were so supportive. And I'm going to miss that now. I'm going to miss that so much. Now, Steve's final sort of event, if you like, was he went and spent a couple of months in Australia, in Brisbane, with his cousin Lucy. And as we both love the go-betweens, one of the things that he did was go to the go-betweens bridge. And so it felt only right that I should finish the show with a track by them. So I hope you've enjoyed the show, Steve. I hope everybody else has. And I'm going to finish with a track from the band's album Oceans Apart, and this is The Mountains Near Del Rey. Thanks for listening, everybody, and I hope I'll have you company on the next show. And until then, look after yourselves and each other, and keep in touch with your friends.

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3: Hello, this edition of The Politics Show is dedicated to looking at the NHS Modernisation Bill, formerly known as the Health Bill. And I'll be doing that with the help of the country's leading health commentator, Mr. Roy Lilly. However, before I let Roy loose on the bill, I need to declare a bit of an interest. I'm chair of Health Watch Brighton and Hove. Like all 157 local health watches in England, it's independent and in place to gather public feedback, advocate for patients, and ensure local NHS leaders and councils use real-world experiences to improve, shape, and monitor local care services. The bill proposes to give Health Watch the chop

0: does change fundamentally here, and I think we should make time to talk about that in more detail. But I think we should start with looking at the sort of structures to see, because this is a huge bill, and it's a huge bill because it replaces a huge bill. If we cast our mind back to the Andrew Lansley bill back in 2012, which was the Health and Social Care Act, he introduced the arm's length body we now lovingly call NHS England. And it's NHS England and all its associated organizations, its subsidiaries and its powers that are being abolished. So you can imagine it took a big bill. In fact, it was 364 pages, the original bill. So unscrambling all that and its ramifications with another bill means the other bill's got to be bigger than the first bill. So this, I mean, this is, takes three strong men to lift it. And it's and it's just starting to wend its way through. My guess is when it gets to the House of Lords, they're going to rip it apart. But we'll see that anyway. But there's a lot for us to talk about, a lot that's interesting. And I think there'll be a lot of people like you who will be regretting the fact that Health Watch is disappearing. My view.
1: That little intro, do you buy the government's tagline to this, that the bill is designed to streamline the NHS management, modernise digital care and cut down bureaucracy? Or do you have a sense that bureaucracy will find a way of rising to the top of the milk?
0: Well, look, I mean, that brings me to my first point, really. This is not really about structure at all. Everyone's saying, well, the structures, the arm's length structures, they push decisions further down the road, and there's a huge amount of duplication between NHS England and the Department of Health. That may be the case. The duplication is in the Department of Health, not in NHS England, because the Department of Health would never trust an arm's length body. And so they set up their own finance department and their own HR department and all the other departments. So they duplicated. It's the Department of Health's problem, really, that they duplicated anything. But this is not about structure. It's about power. Because the Secretary of State wants to take back a remarkable number of powers directly to his desk. Things like workforce planning, oversight, data, digital systems and intervention powers become much more political. Ministers will own the success and failure in a way they've not done for years. There was the famous quote, wasn't there, Nye Bevan, when he was talking about the NHS when it first started in the House of Commons back in 1948. He said, if somebody drops a bedpan in Tony Pandy, we'll hear it clanging in the corridors of Whitehall. Well, I mean, that was a lovely metaphor for its time. But today, the NHS is such a complicated organisation that bringing back those powers and putting them in the in-tray of the Secretary of State means two things. Firstly, it has to be a pretty big in-tray for the Secretary of State to wade through all the things that he's now taking on to make decisions about. And secondly, all the responsibility falls on his shoulders.
1: That must be really dangerous for him.
0: Well, I think you've hit the nail on the head, Geoffrey. It's absolutely right. Because he now has to stand up on Wednesday at health questions in the House of Commons. And when someone says, Secretary of State, will you tell me when Mrs. Davis in Tony Pandy is going to get her new hip replaced? That's probably a bad example because before people write in, Wales is a devolved responsibility for health. But you know what I mean. If somebody stands up and says, Mrs. Davis in Bassett Law, when is she going to get her hip replaced? The Secretary of State better have an answer because he's made himself responsible. He can no longer say, I refer the Honourable Gentleman to the NHS England who will provide him with an answer. He has to provide all the answers. And it is in that level of detail that I think it will bury the Secretary of State and he will wish he hadn't done it. So it's a long-standing argument that flows out of this about strengthening the regions. And the regions, in my view, will become much more important because Whitehall simply can't run 1.5 million staff from London. I think the Secretary of State is going to have to appoint very strong regional chairmen, very strong and experienced regional chief executives. If we have 10 regions, you can have 10 people sitting

0: sitting around the table. You can report 10 times to the Secretary of State in a meeting. You can do that. It is manageable. But for the Secretary of State as a standalone boss of the NHS, well, all I can say is good luck.
1: Now, we're recording this ahead of political changes at Downing Street. And we've got potentially a former Secretary of State for Health moving in to look after the cat and the country. Do you think all aspects of this bill will survive? Do you think the current incumbent will survive or be replaced? Is there a second coming for Wes Streeting, for instance, in this in all this?
0: Firstly, I don't think so. And secondly, it's a very cunning question, Geoffrey, and nicely placed. Well done. Look, I hesitate to say this, but I interviewed Andy Burnham myself a fortnight ago, and I did get a strong sense that he would favour a devolved NHS. That's what he was doing. In fact, when I interviewed him, I interviewed him under embargo because they were just about to announce the fact that he was setting up a deputy mayor to run health and social care in Manchester. So he sees the importance of merging health and social care together. That's really very important. Now, we didn't get into it. I don't think he knows how he's going to do it. But I do think that whereas this bill pulls power back into Whitehall, I think by instinct, Andy Burnham, from what he said to me anyway, he wants to push the power back out into the region. So I think where there are established mayors, we're likely to see the structures being different to where there are not established mayors. And I think his instinct is to let local people be in charge of providing local healthcare systems. Now, there is a danger in that, of course, because then you get into this super postcode thing where if you live in Manchester, you get something, but if you live in Margate, you don't. If you live in Brighton, you get something. If you live in Birmingham, you don't. So there is a disparity argument. But I think overall, helicopter view, looking at Burnham and looking what's happening, I think Burnham is the absolute antithesis of what Wes Streeting was trying to do with the health service.
1: A very cunning answer. Thank you very much. but the bill, as you say, has started its passage. It had its first, its second reading. It's gone to committee. And we're wending our way into recess. And then we have the fun and games when it reports stage and gets to the House of Lords, where certain ex-friends of ours, current friends, have
0: they're going to have to wake up, aren't they?
1: Well, one or two of them are already
0: on the green benches.
1: Well, one or two of them are already woken up. I think I saw Philip Hunt take part in a King's Fund open forum this week. And it's pretty clear where he's coming from in terms of patient voice, that's for sure.
0: Yeah, Philip Hunt is a very sensible man, and he's been around the block and knows how the NHS works. He's worth listening to.
1: He is. And, of course, you talk about mayors. We've got mayoral elections coming up next year, so there will be a figurehead in some of the areas where some of these powers can be devolved, I guess, if that's the way Andy Burnham wants to push it.
0: I think he will. And just casting my mind back to when Boris Johnson was the mayor in London, which is the most complicated of all the mayoralties, I suspect, in the capital, he wanted at that time, he wanted to take over responsibility for the NHS in London. And I think he had a bit of an argy-bargy with David Cameron, who was Prime Minister at the time. In fact, it's in Cameron's memoir. He didn't want Boris to take it over. I don't think he trusted him with the NHS, but I think it's there for the taking under a Burnham administration.
1: Okay. Well, look, let's hold that thought as we'll go to our first break, if I may, and then afterwards we'll come back and we'll go down your checklist and knock off the rest of the things you've highlighted.
0: Ladies and gentlemen, we have to take a break because we have to pay the rent.
1: Thank you. Stay there. Stay tuned. We'll be back. Never know.

0: Be it Fahrenheit or I promise we'll be back, and we are. And I'm with Roy Linney, the country's leading commentator on health and social care issues. He's been around the block himself a couple of times and knows what he's talking about. So listen, we kind of talked about the structural change and the pluses and the minuses and how it might pan out under a new prime minister. What's next on your little checklist?
1: Okay, well, two of them are rolling together. One is foundation trusts and the other is ICBs. Now, our listeners, I know there is an educated group of listeners here that will know what an ICB is, the integrated care boards who are responsible for running and commissioning local healthcare. Foundation trusts. Let's go back to the hospitals. Foundation trusts. Now, this is interesting. They're being quietly reinvented. Most people focus on NHS England disappearing, but almost nobody is talking about what is happening to the new foundation trust model. Now, there is a new model that's being proposed, and the bill creates a much greater differentiation between providers. Some organisations, some foundation trusts, will enjoy considerably more autonomy, while others may lose freedoms, and that depends on their performance. There will be rigorous performance criteria. And let's talk about the successful ones. The successful ones will really be able to accumulate and spend capital without Treasury approval. Now, I know this is a bit arcane, so please don't yawn and reach for a cup of cocoa, but it is important because at the moment, all capital expenditure is controlled by the Treasury, and that's why the NHS has had so little capital expenditure, and that's why so many of the hospitals are in such a poor state. Where trusts have generated capital or accumulated capital, they will be able to spend it without Treasury approval. Treasury don't like the idea. Whether or not this will succeed and end up in the final legislation, I don't know. More importantly, there is the prospect of another model. And it's called the vertical integration model. Now, what this means is at the moment, you go and see your GP, who is an independent contractor. If he can't fix you up, he sends you to the hospital and the hospital get dumped with you and they have to sort you out. Right. In other parts of the country, or in some parts of the country, Wolverhampton, for example, they already have this vertical integration model. And what the hospitals have done is effectively, with the consent of the doctors, have taken over primary care. And they run it vertically. So that means that the GP practices back offices, that means accounting, HR, health and safety, recruitment, and all that stuff is taken off the practice. They don't have to worry about that anymore. They just have to worry about being very good GPs. They also have express services for blood tests and other tests. They have fast track referrals from GPs as well, because the trusts have learned that if they can support primary care more, it means they will be referred actually less than they are at the moment. The idea is to stop people getting sick in the first place, and the hospitals are very well placed to support the GPs in doing that. Now, it's controversial. I accept that. Some GPs don't like it. Some patients are very suspicious of it. From what I've seen and how it works in Wolverhampton, it's really good. And there's a queue of people around the country who want to duplicate that model. So I think the nature of the foundation trust will change so that it will merge its activities with primary care. Now, that's important, and it leads me to the third bit about ICBs, the integrated care boards, because integrated care boards will no longer actually run the services. They don't have this supra role in running the services. They will be commissioners. They will just say, we want to buy this healthcare in this specification for these people. If you merge primary care and secondary care together, you get a much, much greater clarity in the commissioning model. And that, I do think, will be better for patients.
0: Sorry. Okay, well, let me just pick up on a few points there. First of all, you mentioned an Aaron Bevan way back earlier. He was the guy who had to stuff the BMA's mouths with gold because GPs are still private contractors. Yeah. So this vertical model, I'd be really interested to know how that works with the fact that GPs are actually private businesses, and not many, as Michael Caine might say, not many people know that. The other point, which I think I've now forgotten completely, I've been so clever about Anar and Bevan, ICBs.
1: While you regroup, yes.
0: ICBs. They've just been made to make a 50% headcount cut. Yeah. So there's very few people there. And there's institutional memory has disappeared down the plug hole. And the last point is... all this commissioning and health stuff
1: is just the third of your 2 points.
0: 3 points. The third point is that all this commissioning of health and stuff is great, but what about the social care element of it all? Because that's where we have a sort of arm's length local authority model, which is changing as well because we've got mayoral elections. How is all this going to merge together? Okay, the jigsaw pieces don't seem to be fitting together very cleverly.
1: Well, no, I'll take your questions in the order within which you raise them, Your Honour. firstly, the GP's contract stays as it is. The relationship, the contractual relationship with the foundation trusts, it doesn't disturb the fact that the GPs are self-employed and they stay self-employed. Some of them are quite happy to become employees of the hospital because some GPs, particularly the younger GPs, don't want to take on the responsibility, the role and the debt of being a partner in a GP practice. And GP practices are becoming, I wouldn't say they're becoming rarer, but there are fewer of them these days. And it's not really the model that people want. As you know, going back to Bevan, because you must have been around at the time when he made these decisions.
0: We were at the same daycare centre.
1: It was a compromise. Bevan couldn't get the GPs to become part of the NHS. They cherished their independence, and so he allowed them to be independent contractors within the NHS and have an NHS pension, may I say, which is a huge anomaly. But that doesn't get disturbed. Moving on to your headcount thing, yes, ICB is under a huge pressure to get rid of people, and it's causing huge angst. And anybody listening to us that who works in an ICB, you have our sympathy. It's a horrible place to be at the moment. I think quite a lot of the thinking is that, dare I say it, the phrase that's haunting us all at the moment, artificial intelligence, is rearing its ugly head, where quite a lot of the administrative work will be taken over by some sort of computing system. The analysis certainly can be done by AI. So I think that's the issue there. And as far as social care is concerned, the bill, as far as I can see, is pretty much silent on social care. The Labour's incoming manifesto said that they wanted to set up the National Social Care Service, rather like the NHS. I hope they won't, because it's going to be hugely bureaucratic. And the fact that you've got two separate organisations doesn't mean to say they're going to work any better. The best thing I think we could do with social care is to increase the funding that the local authorities and hospitals share, or ICBs share, local authorities and ICBs share, is called the Better Care Fund, where they can put a percentage of their funding into the Better Care Fund and spend it on either social care or on healthcare. My view is I would take the constraints off the Better Care Fund and let either side put as much money as they wanted to do that in joint projects to stop people getting sick in the first place and getting people out of hospital safely and returned home. But as far as social care is concerned, there's not much in it, I'm afraid.
0: I mean, I just wanted to pick up on another point you made about Andy Burnham's take on this, and you've spoken to him. I mean, his premise is he wants to stop people getting sick in the first place. So he's an emphasis on good living and on all that, so that they don't end up in hospital and GP surgeries. But I wonder how all this fits in with another pressure that Mr. Burnham will not have had to encounter before. Where does he find the money to do everything else that the government needs to do? So social care the social care bill is pretty large, and it's And it's there to support a lot of people who have suddenly got ADHD and various other ailments and so on. Where does he, how does he fund all the rest of government without upsetting his own backbenchers?
1: Yeah, well, I mean, you are right. He is very interested in what is now called, here's your latest buzz phrase, Geoffrey, you've got to get the words right. It's called wellness, right? It's not public health anymore, it's wellness. And there is an excellent book on wellness written by a very talented and informed author, which modesty prevents me from telling you who he is. But
0: it's not published by Radcliffe Medical Press, by any chance.
1: No, it isn't, actually. But I have had a good look at wellness. And, I mean, it is clear other countries are, I mean, Denmark and other places like that, are well ahead of us on wellness. They've realised that this is, there is a sort of, a paradox in what we're trying to do. The more you increase capacity, it's called the capacity paradox. The more you increase the capacity of a hospital, the more it will fill up. And so the only way to avoid the complexity the capacity paradox is to look at wellness and stop people getting sick in the first place. He is very keen on that. But having said that, this is not something he's going to be able to do in the 2.5 years he's got left until the next election. It's a much longer program for wellness. And I think he'll put some markers down. I think he'll try and do some stuff around wellness because he, you know, that's what he's thinking. As far as funding is concerned, well, I mean, it's not just the health service, is it? I mean, it's defense and it's everybody. I mean, how's he going to do 3% defense? I tell you how he's going to do it. The only thing he can do is to change the fiscal rules. Now, he says that he won't change the fiscal rules, but if he could bend the fiscal rules on borrowing, because the fiscal rules say that you have to, you can't do it to pay for like the routine cash requirements of an, so you can't borrow to bail out the health department. But what you could do is you could borrow for a new initiative with the undertaking of a payback, i.e., do wellness and fewer people will get sick, taking the pressure off the NHS. But of course, before you intervene and tell me what Bevan said, Bevan actually said to the House of Commons when he was trying to get the NHS up and running, go with me, I'm paraphrasing, he said, go with me on this, because if we can make people fitter in the first place, the NHS bill will come down. How wrong was that?
0: Okay, listen, we're going to take another break. We've gone down a slight rabbit warren of how we fund defence, but let's take a big breath and we'll come back.

0: Okay, and breathe out. And we are back. And I'm with Roy Lilly, and we're talking about the NHS modernisation bill. We went slightly down a rabbit warren talking about how we're going to fund defence and not impact the NHS. It's my fault. I went down there. Now, you had a very structured little list of things you wanted to cover. So what's next on? We've done NHS England. Any chance we might talk about the single patient record, which I think was that next on your list?
1: Are you looking over my shoulder,
0: Jeffrey? I'm looking over your shoulder, yeah.
1: Yeah. Okay, let's do the single patient record. We can knock this off in a few minutes. Look, the single patient record, it's in my view, it's the biggest clinical change. I mean, politically, abolishing NHS England and all the rest of it grabs the headlines. But operationally, the single patient record will be far more significant. It changes emergency care, medicine safety, maternity, frailty, chronic disease management, virtual care. All the things we want to do flow from the single patient record. Now, the NHS has had a horrible experience and a very poor record on sorting out IT. Let's not go there because we'll be talking about...
0: Well, you and I remember a little thing called National Programme for IT, NPFIT. And there was a poor old fall guy. It was a passion of Tony Blair. Do you remember him, Tony Blair?
1: Yes. Tony.
0: And a poor guy who was charged with doing this from the private sector was a guy called Richard Granger.
1: Yes, I knew him well. Poor old Richard. He nearly had a heart attack by the end of it all.
0: I'm not surprised. But wasn't part of the problem is that there are hundreds and hundreds of these separate siloed databases in the NHS, which at the time didn't talk to each other.
1: No. But things have changed. Whereas, just writing a note here to make sure I remember what to say. It's probably the only part of the bill, really, with the potential to alter everyday clinical practice and how the NHS works. And you are right. Previously, we didn't have something called interoperability. That meant that this data set wouldn't talk to that data set that didn't talk to that data set, and it was all a mess. Now, because we have much more computing power, there's something called the mutualization of data. Mutualization, that means it can stay in its little piles, but we can take stuff from it without having to introduce a buffer between or a pathway between. We can just extract it and on a mutual basis without it being interoperable. Very clever stuff. I'm sure there'll be experts listening to us talk who know exactly what I'm talking about, but that's the simplest way of describing it. So they don't care anymore that these are in desperate places. They just say, okay, show us where they are and we will mutualize its use. Now that is in the federated data platform, which the NHS is now trying to get underway. The difficulty with that is it's being developed for the NHS by a firm called Palantir. Palantir, of course, who have a wonderful record in America of doing stuff for ICE and the Ministry of Defence and all the rest. I mean, there are a lot of ethical questions around whether or not the NHS should be doing business with Palantir, but let's park that. That's a discussion for another day. The fact is, if we can get to a federated data platform, that means that everybody can look at your data. And let's face it, my data, as an old geezer, it is worthless. My data compared to your data as another old geezer might be of some value if we just compare ourselves. But all old geezers' data taken together would be very helpful in looking at the future of heart attacks, blood pressure, diabetes, prostate cancer, all of those things that, you know, old geezers worry about. If you get enough data, you can look for trends and you can look to say, okay, what do we need to do now to stop this happening then? So I think you and I have been in the NHS a long time. We've seen so many of these things collapse and fold and cost a fortune simply because we didn't really have the computing power to do it. Now, I think we can do it. And I think this will be the fulcrum point of change.
0: I have to say, just putting my Health Watch hat on again, the most frequent complaint we get from patients is the fact that every time they're referred on to someone else, they have to repeat their story again, and the notes aren't there, and it's painful.
1: I had prostate cancer last year, and I had fabulous treatment, and I'm well, and I thank God, and I thank the NHS. But I tell you, by the end of it all, I was thinking of getting a barcode tattooed on my forehead so they could just zap me and say, "Are you Roy Lilly? Is your date of birth the 23rd of June? Were you born? Blah blah blah. What's your NHS?" I mean, I am the only person in the country, I think, who could repeat my NHS number because I've repeated it so many times. I know it off by heart. Nobody else knows they've got one.
0: Yeah.
1: It was torturous. It was really hopeless.
0: But if they can bring this off and satisfy all the other people who are worried that the data is somehow going to be flogged off to pharma companies or somehow not be secured and can be hacked into, and that's not unknown in the NHS, and it's usually a spotty teenager sitting in his bedroom who's managed to do it, and sometimes it's more evil than that. Then I think this is a one part of the bill which everyone should stand up and salute.
1: I think so. I mean, I share the reservations about leakage of data, and it's the same in bank accounts, isn't it? When banking first went, you know, do you remember, well, you and I old enough to remember, and perhaps some people listening to this will remember what a bank manager looked like, you know.
0: Or writing a check. When was the last time you wrote a check?
1: Exactly. I mean, that's all gone now. And, you know, you can sit and manage your affairs on your sofa on Sunday afternoon. And it's convenient. We get on, we do it, we manage it. And you know, touch wood, by and large, there have been no desperate leakages. There are occasional things that go wrong, but there are things that go wrong everywhere. I mean, John Lewis has had a data leakage, I think, recently. And but I mean, aside from that, And that is not to park it and say it isn't important. We need proper assurances. I just think now we're in the point now where we can take all old geezers' data and aggregate it in a way that artificial intelligence can analyze it in a way that it would take us 1,000 years to do. And anything that it could do to stop people, you know, ending up diabetic or ending up with prostate cancer for that. I mean, I think it would be hugely welcome and very beneficial. And let's face it, Jeffrey, we can't keep, you know, I mentioned a moment or two ago, the capacity paradox. We can't keep bunging people into hospital and building more bed space. We have to stop them getting sick in the first place. And the way to stop them getting sick in the first place is to look at what made a lot of other people sick in the first place. What can we learn and say, look, we're not trying to tell you how to run your life, but if you do that, you're going to end up here. It's up to you. What do you want to do? And even if it only works in 20% of patients who decide to do things differently, 20% fewer patients is a huge amount of headroom in the NHS.
0: It is. We've talked a little bit about social care. I don't know what aspect of the bill addresses mental health, and
1: it doesn't.
0: Isn't that a sort of a huge failure?
1: Yes, it is. I mean, it addresses the NHS as an organisation, and this is really what I'm saying. It's this is a kind of a structural bill, and it leads me, if I may, we're running short of time now, but it leads me to my sort of final point, which I know is important to you and your listeners, and that's the patient voice. It changes fundamentally with the abolition of Health Watch, which I have to say has attracted surprisingly little debate. If I haven't heard it, you haven't said it. You wrote a book that said that once. Whatever you think of Health Watch's effectiveness, and personally, I thought that they did a lot of them did a good job. Removing an independent statutory patient voice changes the balance between providers and patients. There's no argument about that. Now, the government says that the patient voice will be embedded differently. I mean, I say it will become less independent. The debate on this has hardly begun. And I don't know what, nobody can tell me what means embedded differently means. And don't forget also, foundation trusts are losing their governance. So there will be no more governors. There's no more governors on foundation trusts, and we're losing Health Watch. So you tell me how we hear the patient voice. Now, if you talk to ministers, and they say, look, we want to get the patient much more in the role of the customer. So if you think about a customer, if it goes to Marks and Spencer's and buys a pair of socks and you put the socks on and you get a hole in the toe after you've worn them once, you take them back to Marks and Spencer's and say, oi, I want another pair of socks. Marks and Sparks don't argue, they just give you another pair of socks. Or if you have a complaint about banking, then the bank, there is a banking ombudsman, but what they're trying to do is to make the NHS sort complaints out and sort things out themselves without their having to have, as they would see it, the paraphernalia of organisations do it. They actually say there isn't a National Association of Sock Wearers that makes Marks and Spencers replace the socks. Marks and Spencers do it because it's the right thing to do. Now, how we are, and socks certainly aren't the same as having a baby or having an operation or being waiting for hours in A&E. How we actually get the patient into the role of the customer in a service which is not really set up to do that, I don't know. And honestly, I can't see how the Act or the new bill helps with that.
0: Well, just I've been obviously following it carefully. There were 24 interventions at second reading of the bill in Parliament. Yep. And surprisingly, for a whipped party, quite a few of them from the Labour Party.
1: Yeah.
0: And we spoke earlier about Philip Hunt, now Lord Hunt. He has sounded off about the abolition of an independent voice for patients, because essentially what this bill has suggested is that ICBs that we talked about and local authorities will have the responsibility of managing the patient voice, which... it has worked so well for the police. It's called marking your own homework.
1: It's horrible. If you ask me what I would do, and I suspect you might, I would bring back community health councils. In the days when I was running a hospital, if the community health council said jump, we said how high, because they had the rights to walk in and inspect at any time. You couldn't change any of the services without consulting them. And it did lead to an interesting little thing that we did. If you were running out of money towards the end of the financial year, of course, the only thing you could do is to try and slow down the number of patients you were seeing, and that's how waiting lists started all those years ago. And the only way you could do that was to decorate a ward. Now the CHC couldn't stop you decorating, so some of us had the best decorated wards in the world, really, because the only thing that we could do when we started to run out of money was to put a stepladder and a bucket of whitewash in the middle of the ward and say the ward is closed for decorating. That was all we could do. I mean, we look back at it and laugh, and at the time it was pretty desperate. But I do remember the relationship that we had with the Community Health Council. There were councillors on it, there were teachers, there were members of the public, and they were good-hearted people who really cared about their health services. And as Alan Milburn, of course, got rid of them, he said they'd become politicised, and he was right. In some cases they had, but he was wrong to get rid of them. And I would very much like to see community health councils being given a new life, because I think we've learned some lessons.
0: Okay, let's take a final pause and breathe in. And we'll be back to conclude this conversation shortly.

0: As promised, we are back. And I'm...
1: Can I breathe out now?
0: You can breathe out now. Yeah. And this final section, maybe we can just do an overview and also just do a bit of crystal ball gazing, because we are recording this on the cusp of a political change in Whitehall and perhaps in the regions as well. How much of this bill do you think will survive under the new management the former mayor of Greater Manchester?
1: Do you know, if I was Andy Burnham and I was thinking like Andy Burnham, I would pause the bill. I would pause it. Now, that would be very controversial, because getting what's called parliamentary time to put a big bill like this will absorb a huge amount of parliamentary time. And parliamentary time is precious, because, you know, there's all sorts of things that other MPs want to do. But if we're going to abolish NHS England, and it takes me to the bit that I was going to talk about, the things that people haven't noticed. I mean, very few people are asking, who will ministers blame now? I mean, since 2013 with the Lansley legislation, there's always been an institutional buffer: waiting list, NHS England, financial deficit, workforce shortages, digital futures, all of that was managed by NHS England, which is now going to land on the Secretary of State's desk, which by extension is the Prime Minister's desk. Now, they become directly accountable for operational performance. From what I know of Andy Burnham and talking to him, that is not what he would want to do. So my crystal ball ranges really either from him just thinking, I've got much more important and difficult things to do with, for example, the welfare, cost of welfare, he might take that on. But as far as this is concerned, I think the right thing for him to do will be to pause it and try and redraft it so that he can push responsibility and operational management decisions away from Whitehall and back into the regions. So my guess is he might try and introduce an overarching amendment to make those changes rather than to make the Secretary of State operationally responsible, which he is now. So it's my hope for the crystal ball. That's what I hope he does. That's what he could do. And knowing how he thinks, well, I think I know how he thinks, that will be open for him to do that.
0: I mean, I wonder if he brings Wes Streeting back in some new role. I hesitate to think what. Will he have a harmonious cabinet table where Wes Streeting won't be pushing for this bill in its current form through?
1: Wes Streeting has said some disobliging things about Andy Burnham in the past, and he has tried to sort of make that right in recent days, as we've all seen in the press. I mean, who knows? There is no doubt about it. Wes Streeting is a powerful performer. But when you see his performance up close and you analyse it with what he's done in the NHS, he's been a disaster. And that's not just because I disagree with what he's done. I disagree with how he's done it. He's inexperienced. He's made a number of really bad mistakes. He's been guided by Alan Milburn, who really everyone says is the great doyen of the NHS. He never was, to be honest. I mean, all the things that he introduced, even Labour themselves scrapped them. Tony Blair pulled them all after Milburn stepped down. So I would question Wes Streeting's judgment. I think he's been very silly. And to put him in a senior cabinet post, I mean, what are we talking about? The Foreign Office, he's totally unsuited to that. If you think about Chancellor of the Exchequer, he, as far as I can see, there's nothing in his background that remotely suggests that he's aligned or suitable for that. There is a risk, of course, if you leave him on the back benches, that he sort of becomes the Edward Heath of the Labour Party and just sort of moans all the time, which he may well do. But I would be very surprised if Andy Burnham gave Wes Streeting a senior post. I really would.
0: There was one area I wanted to quiz you about, because it if not been kind about, the Care Quality Commission in the past. And the Care Quality Commission seems to come out of this potentially more powerful and with more work to do.
1: I don't know. I don't know about that. I mean, Penny Dash wrote a report, the new chair of
0: You were
1: NHS.
0: very unkind the other day in one of your newsletters.
1: Well, she said some stupid things, but she did do a report that was very critical of the CQC. At the moment, they don't have a chairman. No one wants the job. They can't recruit a chief executive. No one wants to take it on. I think they're a busted flush, to be honest. The idea of turning up with a clipboard and a whole load of people in a charabanc to inspect a hospital, I mean, that went out with the ark. It should be digital forecasting now with, dare I say it, artificial intelligence, looking at data from hospitals. You can predict where a hospital is going to run into trouble. You can see it miles before they do it. And I think the whole concept of the CQC, frankly, is finished. What will happen? Who will have the guts to say I'm going to close it? Because I had this conversation once with Jeremy Hunt. We talked about the CQC, and he said, "Roy, you may be right about the performance of the CQC, but it's going to take a very determined minister to say I'm going to close the CQC because it sends a signal you don't care about quality, and so you can't close the CQC without replacing it with something much better and obviously superior, and that of course would be some organisation based upon data, and again the public are sceptical about data,
0: But
1: so I can't see them lasting
0: I mean,
1: much.
0: AI is already playing a part.
1: Yes.
0: But I just wonder how AI will spot cultural problems. That the report you talk about in one of your most recent newsletters, looking at the maternity services in Nottingham, how will AI spot institutional racism in terms of how maternity services deal with particular groups of people? I mean,
1: Well, look, it's not that we didn't know about these things in Nottingham. I mean, the Ockenden report in Nottingham is phrased in such a way to think that all these things that Ockenden has discovered have come to us as a surprise. All of the people interviewed, and there are about 814 interviews and over 200,000 2,000 people have taken part. The astonishing thing is that all of these people have complained before. They didn't complain just to Ockenden. They said, this was my experience and I complained about it. And so Nottingham knew about it, but the people complained in isolation. Nobody joined the dots and nobody understood globally what was happening there. AI can do that. It can join the dots in a way that we don't. And there are markers and indicators that that you can draw out of complaints. You can draw it out of staff absences, staff sicknesses, staff complaints. You can look at clinical outcomes and draw conclusions on cesarean births and so on. So there's plenty of data. We just need to be able to analyze it properly. And it's a huge job that really only a machine can do.
0: Which brings you back to Health Watch, of course, which is independent, and a lot of people come to Health Watch because they have got absolutely nowhere talking to people at the NHS, and frankly, they've given up talking to the NHS because they're not being listened to. That happened in Midstaffs, and it looks like it's been happening in Nottingham as well.
1: Do you know what the Health Watch should do before it's all disbanded? It should agree to shove all its data into some big AI machine and get 10 recommendations of Health Watch for the future or something like that.
0: It's all there.
1: You
0: It's
1: have
0: all
1: a
0: there,
1: copy.
0: but
1: You have a
0: Healthwatch England.
1: cornucopia, Geoffrey. You have a cornucopia of interesting data.
0: We do, but it's all there. But the government's getting rid of any Healthwatch England, which is the overarching, and they're mistaking Healthwatch England as the decision-making body. It's not. It's the local. It's
1: Yes.
0: back to what Andy Burnham wants. They are local, in touch with local delivery of health and social care. They're
1: Perhaps
0: independent, and
1: Andy Burnham will give you a
0: yeah,
1: leave to remain.
0: well, who knows? The House of Lords may give Health Watch an off ramp, or the Prime Minister, or whoever happens to be the 38th minister in our lifetime,
1: Yes.
0: a convenient off ramp, and it may be Health Watch 1.0 or
1: Let's hope so.
0: 2.0.
1: Let's hope so. Let's hope.
0: For now, Roy Liddy, thank you very much for this romp through the NHS modernisation bill. Let's do it again when they remodernise
1: Yes, it's
0: everything.
1: the next act of Parliament. Yeah.
0: Indeed.
1: Well, we should do another one to see if I was right on anything. I'll probably not. We'll see.
0: Okay, well, for now, thank you so much for joining me.
1: Great pleasure, and thank you for listening. Bye-bye now.
0: My thanks once again to Roy Liddy for his brilliant analysis of the NHS modernisation bill. Let's see whether Andy Burnham pushes for any changes to it as it progresses through the parliamentary processes. Time will tell. As ever, I'm also grateful to my producer, Josh Sharples. He not only keeps me on the straight and narrow, but he's also responsible for the music you've heard. First off, there was Peggy Lee Classic, Fever. Then it was Dr. Doctor from the Thompson Twins. We got Physical with Olivia Newton-John. And now, playing us out, it's the late, great Nina Simone and Feeling Good. This is Geoffrey Bowden signing off with another edition of Radio Reverb's Politics Show. Thank you for
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2: You are listening to Real Sounds on Radio Reverb with me, John Keenan, taking a listen to music from movies in cinemas this July. The Odyssey is the big summer blockbuster, Christopher Nolan's take on the epic Homer poem starring Matt Damon, Zendaya, Anne Hathaway, music by Ludwig Göransson. Let's take a little listen to the latest trailer.

0: remember.
1: A wife? 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Home.
2: Ithaca's a kingdom waiting for a king.
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2: You're pining for a daddy you didn't even know. Like some sniveling bastard.
3: Ithaca's king is coming back.
4: Bringing vengeance.

0: bringing it all. I could take the throne.
1: They're not giving up power to you or Odysseus. Do you think life goes back to the way it was?
2: That world is gone.
1: If he returned, he'd have to kill him. Like you will.
3: You gods don't speak in ways we understand.
4: Who doesn't understand pain? Or blood? The gods told you.
3: Then I defy the gods.

The official trailer for The Odyssey coming this month to cinemas across Brighton and Hove, directed by Christopher Nolan. Also out in cinemas this month is Nirvana, the band, the show, the movie, directed by Matt Johnson, written by Matt Johnson and Jay McCarroll. Based on Nirvana, the band, the show, and Nirvana, the band, the show by Matt Johnson and Matt Carroll, produced by Matt Johnson and Jay McCarroll, music by Jay McCarroll. Let's have a listen to a little bit of the music from Nirvana, the band, the show, the movie.

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We're currently listening to music by Jay McCarroll, composed by Jay McCarroll, the soundtrack to the movie out this month, Nirvana, the band, the music, the movie, in cinemas across the city this July.

fabulous James there, and Beautiful Beaches from the album All the Colours of You from 2021. Didn't realise that was 5 years old, I thought it was a couple of years ago. Excellent stuff. I will be hoping to go to some beautiful beaches with the lovely Elaine, now resident of Hove, sometime in September, hopefully. Yes, it's all about summer holidays. We are now...

Moana is the 2016 animated musical adventure directed by John Musker and Rod Clements. The screenplay is by Jared Bush, starring Dwayne Johnson and Owl Cavallo. The music is by Mark Mancina, Lin-Manuel Miranda and Apatea Foa. We're listening to the prologue by Mark Mancina from Moana.

The Invite is a comedy, forthcoming comedy in cinemas across the city this July, directed by Olivia Wilde, screenplay by Wilma Cormack and Rashida Jones. It stars Seth Rogen, Olivia Wilde, Penelope Cruz and Edward Norton. The music is by Dev Hines, a.k.a. Blood Orange. Let's have a listen to a little bit of the soundtrack from The Invite.

1982. That was the first single off the new album. The lovely Circle Waves and T-shirt weather from the album Young.

Taylor Swift. I knew it. I knew you from Toy Story 5. Still out in cinemas this July across the city. The soundtrack is by Hector Pereira. Let's have a listen to a few tracks from Toy Story 5.

My bad. You will have spotted that we are listening to Going on Vacation, Hector Pereira soundtrack from the animated version of Animal Farm out in cinemas this July.

Music from the soundtrack to Animal Farm, the new animated story out in cinemas this July, soundtrack by Hector Pereira.

In cinemas across the city, this July is Spider-Man, Brand New Day, directed by Desmond Daniel Creighton, based on the Spider-Man franchise by Stan Lee, of course, starring Tom Holland and Zendaya, music by Michael Giacchino.

Jim and

at the Duke of York's in Brighton next month, August 1, August 2, Nick Cave is doing a kind of cinema takeover. He's got five movies that he's personally chosen for people to watch as a showcase. One of them is Pinocchio. Another one is Under the Skin. Couldn't be more different. Another is Irreversible. The Gospel According to St. Matthew. And Wake Up in Fright. I'm going to play a couple of tracks. I'll play a track from Pinocchio, When You Wish Upon a Star, because why not? And then I'll play a few tracks from the soundtrack to Under the Skin, from Nick Cave's takeover of the Duke of York's early this August.

0: and Michelle and Hannah, who are off on Thursday to Tenerife. 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
1: Real Sounds with John Keenan on Radio Reverb, taking a listen to the soundtrack from Under the Skin, chosen by Nick Cave as part of his cinema takeover weekend at the Duke of York's on Saturday the 1st, Sunday the 2nd of August. This is music by Misha Levy from Under the Skin.

The Chilling soundtrack from the Chilling movie Under the Skin, chosen by Nick Cave as part of his cinema takeover weekend, Saturday the 1st, Sunday the 2nd of August. And I thought, as we're on the subject, why not go out listening to a little of Nick Cave himself? This is Into My Arms.

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2: 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This transmission is a mixtape of interludes, intermezzo pieces, often found on albums in between the main songs or compositions. The mix features interludes from the 1940s to the present day, with pieces from the UK, from France, Japan, America, Italy, Denmark, Belgium, Armenia, Brazil, Portugal, and Germany. Welcome along.

lovely people. You're listening to Radio Reverb 97.2 FM. My name is Sam, and this is the Hot Sauce Committee. Next month in September will possibly be Italian-related, because I'm going back to Italy with the lovely Elaine, hopefully. So, yes, hopefully...

You're listening to a collection of interludes, small pieces of music often found in between larger compositions on albums. In that first section, you heard pieces by Bernard Parmigiani, Pi Corner Audio, Masashi Kitamura and Photogenics, Toshi Shukitori, and William Basinski. Next up, let's head to Denmark and a cassette I bought from the band Color Out of Space in 2019. This is The Elks.

presidente con una patada.

tape of interludes, small pieces of music often found between larger compositions. I started that section with the Elks from Denmark with the Oceanic Bath Tube, which was followed by a piece from Angelica Castelio and Jerome Nottinger, which is followed by Armenian pianist Maro Ajimian and her performance of Prepared Piano for a 25 retrospective concert of the music of John Cage, and then pieces by Philip Buchler, Marco Bosco, which led us to This Sleep by Hiroshi Yoshimura.

Interstate.

You've been listening to a mixtape of interludes, small pieces of music, often found on albums between larger, more developed compositions, but sometimes not. And that last part, I played interludes from Sufjan Stevens and Lowell Brahms, Aksak Mabul, Alison Chesley, Steve Albini and Tim Midget, Kalau from Portugal, Sound Paul, Julia Holter, Blue Jean Tyranny, Lonnie Liston-Smith, Mort Garson, Aline Frajao, Ruichi Sakamoto, The Future Sound of London, Beach Fossils, Sylvain Chauveur, Ghost Power, Circuit Désir, which led us to this final track by Klaus Schulze from his 1972 LP Will-O' the Wisp, Erlicht, a quadraphonic symphony for orchestra and e-machines. For a full track listing, head to the show page on the website, which you can find at www.currentlyoffair.com. I'll be back with a new transmission on the first Sunday in September at 11 p.m. with repeats throughout the month. Until then, thanks for listening.

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0: Surgeons Act. So not everything centered around the World Cup in 1966. It's also a landmark date for veterinary surgeons. Anyway, the government had a consultation and more than 6,000 people fed into it. And they've now come out with a white paper that seeks to introduce more transparency and more modern regulation. And the transparency, I'm afraid, centres on pricing. Now, joining me to discuss the white paper is Dr. Tim Hutchinson. I'm very honoured. He's president of the Royal College of Veterinary Surgeons. I'm genuflecting in front of him. I can see him down the line there. He's laughing away. Well, first of all, do you welcome this white paper? Is there something in there that to be welcomed or to be feared?
1: Thank you, Geoffrey. Yes, personally, I welcome it, and the Royal College of Veterinary Surgeons welcomes it. In fact, the college has been calling out for a new act to replace the existing Veterinary Surgeons Act for well over 20 years now. But obviously, because it's an Act of Parliament, it has to get priority in the parliamentary schedule before we can get a replacement act.
0: I guess they were left with no option but to reform it. I don't know whether it was in the government's, in the Labour Party's manifesto. I can't recall it, but who knows? And I don't even know whether the same minister who unveiled the white paper, Emma Reynolds, is still in post. There's so much chopping and changing going on in Downing Street. But there will be a minister leading on this who is based in DEFRA. So what were the weaknesses of the 1966 Act?
1: Well, the 1966 was a very different world, as we all know. And in 1966, the Act itself regulated individual professional vets. So only veterinary surgeons are entitled to carry out what's called acts of veterinary surgery, which may sound that you're wielding a scalpel, but acts of veterinary surgery encompass everything from diagnosis and other types of investigation, medical treatments, prescribing through to surgical procedures themselves. So in 1966, all veterinary practices were owned by veterinary surgeons, and there was the only need there for regulation was of individual veterinary surgeons themselves. Turn the clock forward 60 years, and yeah, the profession is very, very different. We now have a profession where over 60% of practices are no longer owned by vets, although it's veterinary surgeons that still carry out acts of veterinary surgery. And so those practices fall out with regulation directly because there is no formal regulatory process for regulating practices or businesses owning practices. Furthermore, in 1966, veterinary nurses didn't really exist at that stage. This is a much newer profession and a very valuable profession for animal owners too. So currently, veterinary nurses aren't recognised under the existing Act, although the Royal College was able to use its Royal Charter to recognise the title of registered veterinary nurse back in 2015.
0: But can anyone call themselves a veterinary nurse?
1: Technically, at the moment, anyone can call themselves a veterinary nurse, but not a registered veterinary nurse, and this leads to ambiguity for the public. We discourage anybody using the title veterinary nurse because they're of that confusion with registered veterinary nurse. Veterinary surgeons can delegate certain acts of veterinary surgery to registered veterinary nurses. So this is why one of the reasons why it's very, very important that there is that clear clarification of who is who in the public interest so that an animal owner knows when they're engaging with a practice by the title of the person that they're dealing with, what their level of qualification is and what their level of regulation is.

0: This is called the pet show, but I suspect the white paper is looking at reforming the care of animals, whether they are domestic or agricultural. So is that correct? Is that the broad
1: that
0: sweep
1: correct.
0: of this act?
1: Yeah, there is one act which regulates the whole of the veterinary professions. So this would encompass all animals, not just pets. It would encompass food animals, other large animals, as we call them, that are kept for hobby purposes, and also sports animals like horses.
0: And greyhounds.
1: And greyhounds.
0: Right, which is another can of worms, I think. One of the measures that is being talked about is the new independent veterinary ombudsman. I don't know whether the Royal College is a bit, or veterinary surgeons, is a bit like the Royal College of Surgeons in the human world. It has regulatory powers over striking off. You tell me what powers you have and whether an independent veterinary ombudsman is going to undermine your command of this, of the of those people calling themselves veterinary surgeons.
1: Yeah, the Royal College of Veterinary Surgeons is the regulator for the veterinary profession, or at least of veterinary professionals working within the profession. And currently, yes, in terms of that regulatory piece, it sets the standards by which a university degree should be taken so that somebody can come onto the register. The Royal College maintains that register of regulated vets and nurses, and it also has a disciplinary process. If a vet or a nurse goes astray, and we can come back to the disciplinary process in a minute, because there's a big piece of the Act which looks to reform that as well. Now, at the moment, where there are complaints against a veterinary surgeon, these work through the formal process. We have established already, and this has been in place for some time now, a voluntary vet client mediation service. So there is a means for clients to get some sort of redress without it having to go through the full disciplinary process. Unfortunately, at the moment, this is only on a voluntary basis, and a new Act might see to make that on a much firmer footing.
0: Is that seen as, is there a perception that that perhaps, because it's voluntary and part of your college's remit, as not being independent, that would people then feel suspicious that you're there to protect your own and not look out for members of the public who come to you with complaints?
1: Yeah, I mean, there are perceptions like this, and they arise, I think, from confusion about the role of the Royal College of Veterinary Surgeons. So the role of the Royal College falls into two arms. First of all, we are the regulator of the profession, and the purpose of regulation is to set and uphold the standards that protect animal health and welfare and the public. So it's entirely there in the interest of the public. Secondly, the Royal College aspect is there to, it's a professional leadership arm of the college, and that's to advance standards and the practice of veterinary medicine in the interests of animal health and welfare and the public. So both arms of the Royal College are there acting on behalf of animals and the public. There is a misperception that the college is a representative organization for veterinary surgeons, and that's not the case.
0: You're not a trade union.
1: No, there are very many associations for veterinary surgeons, for example, the British Veterinary Association, and then species affiliates like the British Small Animal Veterinary Association and the Equine Veterinary Association and the Cattle Veterinary Association and so on. So there are very many associations which seek to represent the interests of vets, but that is absolutely not the role of the Royal College. And to make that even sort of more clear for the public, in a legislative reform that took place 10 plus years ago now, I think it was 2012, 2013, at that point it managed to separate the disciplinary process from the formal business of college councils, so that the disciplinary committee is an independently appointed committee that has no members of college council sitting on it.
0: Okay, let's take a short break while we absorb all the labyrinthine controls and regulations that manage the work of veterinary surgeons, and we'll come back and explore

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2: Okay, I'm with Dr. Tim Hutchinson, who is the president of the Royal College of Veterinary Surgeons, and we're talking about the government's white paper, which seeks to reform the 1966 Veterinary Surgeons Act. I've probably misquoted it. It's the Veterinary... Help me out here, Tim. It's the... The Veterinary Surgeons Act. No, I was correct first time round. I'm going to give myself a bonus point. Now, you were talking about the form of regulation. Does that include continued professional development, like in human doctors? They had to keep up a continued professional development portfolio, and that is mandatory. Is that the same for veterinary surgeons?
3: It is. There is continued professional development, and all vets and veterinary nurses undertake continued professional development. Now, under the existing Act, that isn't governed within the Act itself. And modern regulators have legislation that includes what's called a license to practice, whereby showing that you have done that continuing development is part and parcel of you renewing your license on an annual basis, whereas at the moment, whilst we make it a mandatory requirement of veterinary surgeons, it's not a part of maintaining the license. So again, that's something that we would very much welcome to be part of a new Veterinary Surgeons Act.
2: Now, earlier you talked about some of the existing regulation, not being fit for purpose in the modern context of what looks like conglomerates gobbling up individual practices, and sometimes it's quite difficult to know which practice belongs to which group. I don't quite understand how it's still that undermines regulation, because we're not talking about, are we talking about regulating those businesses? Is the Act currently not fit for purpose to regulate large groups like that?
3: Yeah. And currently, there is no regulation of veterinary practices or veterinary businesses. That doesn't feature in the 1966 Act, but that would be a feature of a replacement Act. So that is something that we're very, very much welcoming as part of it. What the College has in place at the moment is a voluntary practice standards scheme, and probably about 70% of the profession is signed up to the voluntary practice standards scheme. And this is a fairly detailed process of looking at practices and the various processes and procedures that they have in place to ensure that they are delivering in the interests of the public. But as I say, at the moment, that is only a voluntary scheme, not mandatory. And a new Act would seek to put mandatory regulation of practices in place.
2: Yes, I think what came out of the Competition and Markets Authority, the CMA's investigation, it was not immediately obvious to the public who owned a veterinary practice. And although people are encouraged to shop around, they could actually be going to a practice with a name, a recognizable name, and think, well, I don't like the cut of their jib, I'm going to this other one, and find out only later that they're actually both owned by an overall company, and so they are governed by commercial concerns. And being commercial, they are interested in making profits, which I guess is why the CMA got involved in the first place. Now, does the white paper set out how that is going to be made much more transparent, and people won't be hoodwinked into thinking they've exercised choice and find actually it's completely bogus?
3: Yes, well, you'll be aware very much, and I'm sure you discussed it on the show previously, that the Competition and Markets Authority has published its final decision report and a series of remedies to correct areas within the market that it's found need addressing. These include aspects like making sure that the ownership of a business is upfront and very clear to any animal owners seeking to use that practice. The Competition and Markets Authority also called for renewal of the Veterinary Surgeons Act. It recognised as well that it was very much outdated. And certainly all the recommendations of the Competition and Market Authority and all the remedies that it has published in its final decision report will become part of the new Veterinary Surgeons Act. DEFRA has said in their white paper that they would seek to adopt all these remedies that have been proposed.
2: Should the profession be worried about this, or should they... I looked at the DEFRA press release and all those quoted, British Veterinary Association president welcomed it. Current veterinary legislation, he said, is shockingly outdated and frankly no longer fit for purpose, is what we've said together. Naturally, the CMA has welcomed it. The chief veterinary officer, Christine Middlemas, has welcomed it. Everyone seems to be saying glory, hallelujah.
3: I think you're absolutely right. The whole profession has been crying out for this for a long time. And the key parts within that white paper are all, yeah, welcome to everybody. There's nothing really controversial there at all. And whilst everything that's in there seeks to protect the public and the interest of animal health and welfare, which are the two primary things and where the focus of the Royal College of Veterinary Surgeons is, there are also areas within that white paper which will be very much welcomed by individual vets and individual nurses, and which have the dual effect of helping those to be better vets and nurses and therefore protect the public better. So, for instance, the disciplinary process that we talked about earlier is a very outdated, backwards-looking, punitive process which seeks to discipline a vet or a veterinary nurse if they have quite severely transgressed. So the threshold is set at a criminal standard of proof, and the level of conduct has to be far below that deemed appropriate for a professional person. So it's a very, very high bar for the disciplinary process to be able to take meaningful action. And what is proposed to replace that is a modern fitness to practice regime, whereby it's more a civil standard of proof on any basis of probability. Is it likely that the professional person has done this? If yes, what is the level of misdemeanor? What are the appropriate steps that can be taken to help? And it's very much forward looking, so that it can intervene at a much earlier stage. So that if something is going slightly wrong but hasn't really reached a critical stage, then the fitness to practice process can intervene and take steps to support the individual professional to get back on the rails, so that they are meeting the needs of the public interest. So this is an example of something that's welcome to everybody. And
2: would the sorry to interrupt, but would the RCVS, the Royal College of Veterinary Surgeons, have a role in that process, or is that going to be taken out of your hands?
3: No, again, but the RCVS will have a role in that, and as we have an appointed independent disciplinary committee, again, that would be superseded by what comes out of the white paper and the new act.
2: Okay, we're kind of slightly running out of time, and we could probably talk forever on this. Any guesstimate on how long this process from white paper to act will take?
3: The key thing about timing is how long it takes to go through the parliamentary process.
2: And exactly.
3: Obviously, it's got to... DEFRA have to bid for a bill slot to get on a King's Speech, and then there needs to be parliamentary time to discuss it and hopefully get further forward with it. I would hope that there would be a lot of public interest in this, and it's not contentious, it's not party political. it would seem to be a bit of a low-hanging fruit for any new government to take and try to put through a King's Speech. But obviously we're competing with everything else that's going on in the world out there, as we have been for the last 60 years, and trying to get a replacement for the act that we took when we last won the World Cup.
2: Yes, exactly. Well, a white paper does indicate it's got government backing rather than being a private member's bill. So I suspect there's 18 months at least before it goes through all the processes of second reading, et cetera, select committee, the Lords, and on it'll go. But I guess this is going to be welcomed by everyone. For the moment, Tim Hutchinson, President of the Royal College of Veterinary Surgeons, it's an honour having you here. Thank you so much. Go back to your work as the president, but you're a working veterinary surgeon, so you've probably got patients lining up to be seen today. But for the moment, thank you so much for joining me.

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1: Well, it's time for the dip into the inbox of our favourite agony aunt. As I keep saying, it's our only agony aunt, so you have to be our favourite. Hello, Gemma Price, over
2: hello.
1: At Raystead headquarters, world headquarters, animal welfare. We're going to talk about rehoming, but rehoming with a difference, because you've come across two rare breeds, if you like, or unusual breeds, which presents some challenges. Shall we go with the pussycats first?
2: Yeah, so I arrived back from being on annual leave last week. I did some very good animal welfare while I was on annual leave. It never stops. You never get a day off if you're in animal welfare. I went to see the Tour de France coming through a village in France, and a dog ran out in front of the peloton.
1: Oh, no.
2: And I grabbed it and rescued it. It was in the nick of time. Had I not grabbed that dog, it would have been mincemeat. The whole peloton was about to run over it. So it never stops.
1: I can't imagine what it might have done to the cyclists as well.
2: Exactly, and the spectators.
1: Exactly.
2: It was a very, very near miss there.
1: And I bet you people... did they thank you, or did they?
2: They did.
1: Stop
2: the owner of the dog. It was a little cockapoo. Little cockapoo.
1: A cockapoo.
2: Dog. And yes, they were very grateful. And I was grateful just not to have witnessed. Yeah, what I really didn't want to see. If you're listening in France and you happen to be around the tour, please keep your dogs on a lead. That's my first bit of advice.
1: Yes, we could probably translate that later. So let's talk about pussycats. You've got
2: I arrived back.
1: A special resident. You've come back. And what sort of cat is it?
2: So there's two that caught my attention on my first day back at work, being very vocal. And they're sphinx cats. Mm. So they are hairless. There's two of them. And they're very vocal. They like to make a lot of noise. And they have a bit of a sad story. They have been purchased online and rehomed three times before coming to Raystead. So they've already had three different homes. And the first family, their advertisers being very good with children and families. They're very sociable, which is true. Yeah. As are moggies, as are most lovely moggies too.
1: Sounds like marketing hype.
2: Absolutely, yeah.
1: I've had a look online to see how much these moggies cost, because they're extraordinarily expensive. Do you want to tell listeners the sort of prices that they go, or should I reveal
2: what I've please heard? Do.
1: Well, they start in America, where they're between $2,000 and $4,500 each for a four-month-old sphinx. Here, we're much less greedy, because they're up to between £1,500 and £2,000. That is a lot of money for a moggy, to say the least. And this one now, and I have a suspicion, because I know someone, very nice people, and they love their surroundings, and they're always posting on social media, and the mog seems to blend in with the decor. And I just have an inkling at the back of my head that perhaps these are seen as fashion accessories. Please tell me I'm wrong. I don't know. Maybe I'm just being...
2: I don't think you are wrong, unfortunately. Yeah, yeah. I think people view pedigree animals with extreme traits, like being hairless, as a kind of status symbol. And
1: there's
2: the more
1: hope
2: they
1: for
2: cost...
1: me yet. I'm losing my hair, so soon I will be very attractive to everyone.
2: Your status goes down, doesn't it, in human culture? Yeah, I think people see them as a really desirable and therefore high status breed. So these sphinx cats were bought once. They didn't have a great time with the first family they were living with. They got put back online and resold again at this high price to another family. And this is all happening in a short space of time. Both the first two families had young children, and I think children and pets are brilliant, and my children and cat get along like a house on fire. This is no judgment on children, but a cat is, when a cat's a territorial, they like their routines, and to be moved from one family to another family in quick succession and a new home, etc., was quite traumatizing enough, and to throw unpredictable family life into their world as well twice over was not ideal. And then the second family didn't find them sociable enough, so put them back online to be sold for the third time. And the final family, by the time the cats got to this family, they got under the bed and they wouldn't come out, and that was that. They'd had enough. So this family, I'm very pleased to say, did the responsible thing and phoned us and said, could you find them a home, because we know they've already had three homes being purchased online and we don't want another that to happen again. So they forfeited all the money they would have paid for them and could have sold them for, to surrender them to RaceSaid, which we're very grateful for. Our adoption fees for a cat is £100, so we don't, and it costs us a lot more to rehome, but we don't want to make money a thing when it comes to being
1: like
2: a good adopter. So we'll be looking for a home for our sphinxes, someone who's going to really understand their needs, because they do have quite special needs.
1: Well,
2: I mean,
1: being hairless,
2: they're very prone to skin issues, you know, as you would be if you've been bred to have no hair and you're a hairy cat. Hair's got a really, you know, fur on animals protects them from all the hazards that are down at their level, all the undergrowth that they're making their way through, brambles, etc., all the insects that operate at that level. Fur is the protector, and of course from the sun, because they don't necessarily have a way to get out of the sun, and they like to be in the sun and they like to be warm, but they will get sunburnt, sphinx cats. So, you know, they need some extra care. And we'll be looking for a home that will take the two of them and really understand that.
1: Do you think now that they've been... I mean, it sounds like there's a sort of a... You hear about the futures market. Is there a sphinx cat futures market or something where people are buying and selling sphinxes hoping to make a fast buck?
2: You know what? If there's money to be made in whatever it is and animals are involved, it's a worry.
1: It is.
2: Because there's going to be exploitation. It's just the way it is.
1: But let's just talk about, you've returned from the Tour de France, where you were sporting your yellow jersey throughout the tour. You've just been so modest. rescuing cockapoos along the way. We can tell people about that, I guess. Anyway, they've got behavioural problems. Are these behavioural problems now there forever, or can they be coaxed out of their trauma to behaving as normal, as the marketing hype says, very good with children?
2: Yes, I think they will. I think they will be able to be coaxed out. They already have been, because when I met them this week at RaceSaid, they were out and saying hello to people. You know, they were coming towards people. So I think they've had some time to decompress in the cattery, calm down and relax. And, you know, that kind of heightened state of fear has already dropped.
1: Are they siblings?
2: In them. Are they siblings? You know, I don't know. I don't know.
1: But
2: they are neutered. They are neutered.
1: All right. So is it a boy and a boy, or a boy and a girl?
2: A boy and a girl. Do you know, I don't think they are siblings, because one of those homes, not the final home, but one of the first or second one, I believe had bought them with the intention of breeding them to make some money. But for some reason they didn't breed and they weren't able to or didn't want to. And the third set of owners did actually neuter the boy cat, probably because it's not a very nice... I don't know if you've ever lived with a tomcat. Not good. Very smelly, exceedingly smelly. If we have a tomcat in the cattery, I walk into reception, which is at least three or four rooms away from the cattery. So you're talking open and closed doors. And I can smell it.
1: Are they spraying to mark their territory?
2: They do, yeah, naturally, of course, yeah.
1: Okay. But so, and are they sharing an enclosure together, or are they
2: separated at the moment because the enclosures are not big enough for two cats, unless they're so strongly bonded that they're in distress being apart, but they're next to each other, that they have their own space. So
1: it's
2: if you're going to keep cats together, you must have a good ample resources, enough for everything, enough to go round. Otherwise they can get a bit grumpy with one another.
1: Yeah, but they are, you've told the listeners many times, the cats are very territorial. And they protect their space. I mean, I have friends with two moggies, their brothers, their siblings. One is very friendly, always wants to investigate everything. And the other one likes to hide away and only come when they know that no one's going to be around to feed.
2: Mm.
1: And then they will find a little nook and cranny in this enormous property they have and be very happy.
2: This is the personality of cats. They're all different. This is why if you are going to rehome, do get an adult cat from a cattery, because you're going to know, you can know what personality your cat's going to have. If you go for a kitten, you're just never sure.
1: So just go back to what you're trying to do now, is you've got the two sphinxes, mm-hmm. you've rescued them, they've perhaps calmed down. Are you looking for a single family or person to come and take both of them? Do you want to keep them together?
2: At last conversation with the, it's early days, but the last conversation I had with our rehoming manager was that they're looking for a home for the two of them together.
1: Okay. So anyone who is interested should get in touch with RaceSid. They can do that via the website. We'll give the website address out later, because we're going to go on to from moggies to doggies. Mm. and they can apply and say, we think we could give a home. Now, what kind of precautions do you take? I'm not sure you have the resources to go and visit the homes that they're meant to be going to be rehoused in, or do you?
2: No, we don't do home checks. We will check your address on Google Maps to ensure it feels like a safe neighbourhood, not near a fast road or anything like that. We meet you and we get to know you when you come and have a look at the cat that you're interested in. Nice. We spend a lot of time reading your application form. So if you're applying to adopt a cat, then really fill in your application form with as much detail as you possibly can, much more than you'd expect, because we will read all of that. And that's how we do our first pass at matching, is purely with what's on paper. Okay. So if you give us lots of info there, and you've expressed an interest in a particular cat, we'll invite you in, and then we'll get to know you then, and we'll check your address, and if all's well.
1: And then it's going to cost them £100 per cat to rehouse.
2: Yep.
1: Okay. And there's no follow-up or anything like that once they've been rehomed?
2: Well, there is, in that if you rehome an animal from RaceSid, we're always here.
1: Right.
2: We will check in on you to see if the cats are settled in.
1: Right.
2: And if something does go wrong, you become ill and you can't look after your animal anymore, if it's come from RaceSid, it will go straight to the top of the list for coming back to us.
1: Okay.
2: So we will take your cat back, and we're just always here. We're always at the end of the phone. So if you're having problems settling in your cat, we'll be here to help.
1: But from my brief internet search, they need a lot of care and attention.
2: Mm.
1: Not being hairless requires cleaning, avoiding oil buildup on their skins, their ears, and obviously make sure you've got a friendly vet who knows what they're doing.
2: Mm.
1: Because
2: you need
1: to take them for regular checkups.
2: Absolutely, and they'll want to roam. They naturally will want outdoor space to access. So a kind of large enclosed garden would probably be ideal.
1: Okay.
2: Probably. At that value, it's quite risky yes, as everyone knows, to let a cat free roam. But that's what they need to do. So you've got to find a way to meet their needs while also protecting them.
1: And of course, they will be chipped.
2: Yep, absolutely. Vaccinated, neutered, health checked. Yeah.
1: Okay, so from a smallish animal, pussycat, let's talk about an Italian version of a mastiff. What is the name of the dog that you've come back from the France from to encounter? Is it a Shetland pony or what? What is it?
2: So these are some dogs that were that our community team came across. The person who's looking after them is no longer able to keep them. They're cane corsos, which if you have a look online, you'll see they're big, very, very big.
1: 2 feet high for the males.
2: Yeah. That's the sorts of dogs that, you know, people kind of give a wide berth because they look scary. They're lovely, lovely dogs. They're not bad dogs at all, but they've got, you know, they're big. And they're sort of, yeah, they're a lot to handle. So they're very, very hard to find new homes for. And the people who our community team met really want to rehome them, and they have made inquiries at all the rescue centres, dog rescue centres in the area, and not one place has any space for them. And that's not surprising, because big dogs are very hard to rehome. We have our long stay dogs that have been in racehead care for, you know, like a year, which sometimes does happen, are usually the big dogs because people don't want to rehome them. And we find homes eventually, but it takes a long time. And we only have two extra large kennels in our entire facility. So we can only keep two large dogs at any one time. And I imagine that's the same for a lot of the centres, the rescue centres. So if you've got big dogs and you're looking for homes for them, you're going to struggle to find space, and we're going to struggle to find homes for them, ongoing homes. So, you know, if you're taking on big dogs, really think about what you might do if this doesn't work out, because there isn't an easy way to move them onto another home. It really is difficult. And if you go online and start trying to, you know, put them up for adoption online, to who, you know, you don't know anything about the people who might take them on. You don't know what's going to happen to your dogs. People you know, much more inclined to be impulsive when they're shopping online than if they have to come to a rescue centre, fill out some paperwork, etc., etc. So I'd really, really strongly advise people not to try and rehome their big dogs online when they found that every rescue centre's full. Be patient if you can, and wait for a space at a rescue centre. But what is even better, something you can do, which, you know, could mean you don't end up in this situation, is that if you've got larger dogs or any pets, in fact, and you even think that you might need to rehome them, you're thinking, oh, I'm not sure this is working, give racehead a call straight away, and we can help you, maybe guide you into the direction of keeping your dog, and in a way that's going to make it work for you. So we can give you a dog behavior consult for free to try and help you to find life with your dog easier. We can provide signposts to services that will help you, like dog walking organizations and organizations that will look after your dog while you're ill or while you're in hospital, etc. So there are ways we can help you that isn't taking your dog in. But even if you're thinking about it, we can at least get you on the waiting list. But if you phone us on the day you've decided, that's it, I can't take any more, and expect there to be space, you'll be disappointed.
1: Having looked at, I mean, I've seen these dogs, and they are enormous. You don't know whether people are taking them for a walk or should be saddling them up and taking them for a ride. And I'm sure small children are put on their backs, and I'm not sure how docile they are, but they are enormous. And I guess one of the issues must have been how do you feed a dog like that? How can you afford to feed a dog like that? It must have an enormous appetite and a huge a need for real exercise. You know, that
2: absolutely
1: keeping that muscle mass in trim requires a lot of exercise.
2: It does, and they're not the most, they are social, as in they love people, but people don't always love them. So in that sense, they can be a slightly antisocial presence because people are quite nervous of really large dogs. You can find yourself taking them out and not getting a lot of positive interactions.
1: Well, we do know, and I mean, it's the same as the Sphinx cats, I guess. There are some people who see them as either fashion accessories or an extension of their personalities. And human beings who look like they are professional bouncers might be attracted to a dog like this. I'm not saying anything, not making judgment. But, you know, sometimes you do wonder whether it's there to scare the neighbours and project a very butch image of themselves, the owners.
2: People used to get staffies for that purpose. And then I was chatting to someone at Battersea who said people keep surrendering these staffies because these kind of real hard nuts are expecting them to defend them and be aggressive, and they just won't. They're so soft and cuddly that they're surrendering them, saying, I thought they were going to be a good guard dog, and they're absolutely useless. They just keep licking everybody and wanting cuddles. You know, this dog is useless to me. That genuinely is a conversation I had with Battersea, where they were getting these dogs surrendered for reasons you wouldn't believe.
1: So yeah,
2: it doesn't work. If you're out there thinking, get a big dog, that'll protect me.
1: Okay, well, look, I think we've got the I mean, we've said this so many times about the work of your organization. I mean, it costs a lot of money. I never remember if it's a weekly or daily, but a figure of about 8,000 quid
2: daily.
1: And if you've got to keep a mastiff in prime stake for a year, that's going to cost an awful lot of money, let alone vet fees and all the rest of it. Similarly, if you've got two pedigree Sphinx cats worth about maybe 3,000 quid between them on the open Sphinx cats futures market, they need a lot of care and attention. So if people want to, first of all, if you want to donate, we never say no to you sending money to Raced. The website, I'm going to give you the chance of saying that because I'll probably say something wrong. So just,
2: it's very easy to remember, www.raystead.org, and Raystead is spelled R-A-Y-S-T-E-D-E. www.raystead.org.
1: Okay, and on the website, it's really easy to navigate. There's a whole stuff about rehoming. You can find out what is available, what you're looking for, where you're looking for forever homes. But you welcome people to come and visit by appointment. There's shops. There's all sorts of goodies to buy. And if you want to make in-kind donations, I've gone there with blankets and stuff that we've laundered and washed and done all sorts of things like that. Are very welcome. Maybe next month we could catch up to see whether the Sphinx cats are either posing in front of an obelisk somewhere, probably in an interior design house, and whether the Italian Mastiff, does it have a name, by the way?
2: No.
1: Oh.
2: No.
1: And
2: I know of. I mean, they do have names, but not that I know of. These dogs are not being looked after by Raystead at the moment because we haven't got space. So they're out there with their owners.
1: Oh, right. So they haven't got, you haven't got them there.
2: No.
1: But
2: no.
1: The owners are looking for another home.
2: Yeah.
1: So if they, does that mean, I mean, that's quite dangerous. If the owner is then relied on to find a new home, how will they know that is a suitable home to pass them
2: they
1: on?
2: They won't. That is the worry.
1: That is
2: so don't expect anyone to help in an emergency. If you're thinking of rehoming your dog, imagine it's going to take you a long time to do it. It's a good idea if it's not working, but if you want help from a rescue centre, which you should seek, we're going to need some time.
1: Okay. All right. So www.racedead.org. Org is it. And you can find out what other animals are there, whether it's cats, dogs, guinea pigs, wabbits. We talked about wabbits before, and various other turtles. No, they stay
2: terrapins,
1: in the
2: terrapins.
1: They stay in the terrapin bespoke terrapin pool.
2: They do
1: learning how to do the breaststroke.
2: Yeah.
1: The backstroke for the Terrapin Olympics coming up in 4 years' time, probably across America, of course. Right. Well, thank you so much. It's been a blast.
2: Pleasure. See you next time.
1: Yes, I hope so. Let's hope there's good news on the Sphinx cats. For now, it's goodbye from me. And it's goodbye from you. My thanks again to my very special guest on this month's show, Dr. Chim Hutchinson, President of the Royal College of Veterinary Surgeons, and, of course, the wonderful Gemma Price, our resident agony aunt. The music you heard during the show was Three Little Birds from Bob Marley and the Wailers, David Bowie's classic Changes, Home by Depeche Mode, and playing us out is The Power from the decks of DJ Joss, Sharp and Osaro. And in case you're thinking that first name rings a bell, that's because DJ Josh Sharp is none other than Josh Sharples, who picks all the music and produces this very show. This is Jeffrey Bowden thanking you for listening to Radio Reverb's Pet Show, sponsored by Coastway Vets.

0: Well, hello and welcome to the Food and Drink Show. Oh my goodness, it's hot, hot, hot. It's certainly hot here in the studio, and it's going to be hot because we've got some hot guests as well as two. Not least, of course, we have the lovely Charlotte Hastings, our co-presenter. How you doing, Charlotte?
1: Oh, wonderful. Always such a delight to walk into the old marketplace here. I really do love the London Road Market. It's just full of great vibes, lots of interesting people doing wonderful, interesting but sort of straightforward things. Yeah. Do you know what I mean?
0: Yeah.
1: It's just it's that sense of community connection. I just find it delicious.
0: Oh, I totally agree with you. And you know, on my way in, because we're just swamped with the amount of great, you know, international flavours around
1: yep.
0: us and delis and fresh fruit and veg. And on my way out, this whole coconuts, you know, that you can have with a straw. Figs are looking stunning. Watermelons and I'm out there. You know, I brought my shopping bag and I'm ready to go. I'm still, you know, reveling in the fact that we had those freshly baked scones on our last show from the Flying Saucer.
1: I know, absolutely. Such a generous and immediate, spontaneous
0: yeah.
1: act of creative community.
0: Just baked them for us and brought them in on a tray. I mean, it was phenomenal. So, you know, if you are in Brighton, do make sure that you come to the open market where we have the radio studio and just feast with the many flavours. You've got Indian cuisine, you've got Korean cuisine, you've got Greek cuisine, and you've also got food producers selling eggs and fish and meat and everything else beside. It's truly a wonderful place to stop off, and all the bus routes are coming here as well too. So it is the month of July, and this show is the July show, and you'll also be dipping into it if you're listening in August. But on the show today, as well as Charlotte and I having a little bit of a chat, we are going to be talking about how to stay cool and refreshed in this hot weather, and we have MDTs coming in with their expertise. I've been out and about eating. It's a tough
1: surprise, surprise. So unlike you, Karen.
0: So unlike me, I know. I can't wait to see what you've brought me today, because I'm getting a bit worried. Your basket's looking a bit empty there. But love to eat and drink. And I went to the Salt Room and I brought Cathy Caton from Brighton Gin, because they have just launched the new label.

0: yourself?
1: Oh, I think that really depends on where you are. But I mean, I just find the classic patatas bravas just so delicious. Just really, it's just got all of those kind of crunchy, spicy flavours and the colours. I think I'm just going to, yeah, just go for that classic, really.
0: Okay, well, I hope you're going to share, and I'll share my meatballs. And I do love anchovies as well. I love Spanish anchovies, you're not so sure.
1: Well,
0: I'll have all of those for myself then.
1: Yeah. I mean, the fresh anchovy is a thing of delight. Anchovies is one of those things that I've actually really hated in my life.
0: Why is that?
1: Well, they're sort of salty and hairy and fishy, and I just
0: not when they're fresh.
1: Yeah. It took me a little while to find that out. But the wonderful thing about the dried anchovies, of course, that they are the classic alchemist, because once they get into a dish and they cook down, you can't taste any of those initial flavors, but they just turn everything else round into this wonderful deep and luscious flavour. I'm really interested by the old anchovy.
0: Oh, do you know what? Stanley Tucci is currently on social media doing a little bit of chefing, as he does with his simple ingredients, but anchovies tossed in oil with garlic is so delicious, you know, and you kind of emulsify it all down and then mix it through your pasta. And you just need a bowl of that, a little bit of fresh basil. You know, it doesn't get simpler. And in the summer heat, I think dishes like that, you know, or alternatively having your pesto on pasta, there's something just, I don't know, refreshing and nice about it, I think is so lovely. So fabulous. We just love eating. And a big hi to all of those in Casa Don Carlos who are our sponsors here on the Food and Drink Show. And we couldn't do without them, because community radio relies on the sponsorship of businesses. And if you're a business and would like to get involved in Radio Reverb, give us a shout. Let us know more. Now, from Spanish tapas, let's come on to refreshing ourselves. And you have made something lovely for us in the studio. Yay! Yeah. It's in a bottle. Tell us what you've made.
1: Absolutely. Well, actually, it's my other half, Tom, who's been making kombucha. He's always really enjoyed brewing beer as a youngster, and we do really like having things fermenting in the house. And he's trying to drink less alcohol. I don't drink alcohol. So this is such a lovely drink. It's a fermented drink that is really, really good for you, using a SCOBY, which is a yeast type culture, which of course grows, and then you pass it on. So there's this way in which whatever you're building in your home gets passed on around your community, so that you can share this really wonderful drink. When I was in Canada the other month, it is massive over there.
0: Is it really?
1: Yeah, everywhere had great big bottles of it. So in the supermarkets, you could buy huge, great bottles of it, and it was absolutely delicious. All the pubs had it, which I thought was great, because you can have it in a really nice glass, and it is still fermented, so not all kind of alcoholics are going to be able to have it. But it's only got the tiniest little bit in it, and it just means you can join in. And one of the places we went to actually had their own beer brewing, and they had their own kombucha brewing, which you could see in these big vats, and it was one of the best I've had. So it really inspired us when we came home to be making this again, and your kitchen becomes a little laboratory, and you're watching these things, you're caring for them, you're nurturing them, and all that attention and all that care, then you're feeding back to yourself, which I think is a really beautiful thing.
0: It's lovely.
1: That you've then got to share with others.
0: And it is very satisfying that, it, you know, sort of cutting back on alcohol, and actually in this heat as well too.
1: Yeah.
0: You know, it's if you're looking for your substitute for your wine as well too, which doesn't react well on us in the sun. You know, we've got to be very careful keeping up our liquids. But so the kombucha is really tasty. This is just delicious. I haven't been that successful, and I really need to go back into it. You know, when you make something and it didn't really work, and then it kind of puts you off. So I think I need some lessons from Tom. Could you do a little recording of Tom making it to give us all some top tips, and so our listeners and I can learn?
1: I definitely will. I shall bring you into our kitchen laboratory.
0: Please, could
1: and we
0: do
1: will
0: that?
1: Just take, because the first batch that I brewed didn't work, and I also felt really defeated by it, and I just gave up, because it's not the most attractive looking thing, and once it goes wrong. But once you've got it set up, it is actually really easy. Mm. So we've got a few things fermenting.

0: And Tom's actually just had his microbiome checked with his...
1: Oh, I see.
0: Yes. And so we all need to be eating fermented foods.
1: We sure do.
0: Actually, I mean, some people can't eat them, but on the whole, they feed the good bacteria in our tummy and really strengthen our immune system. And I think that when that happens in your own home, that's got your own yeast cultures flying about in there, then it really helps to support your system. And I just think it's actually becomes, once you get a system going, a little growing system, it becomes a very easy way of looking after yourself. And if you need a quick little snack, a quick little pick-me-up, you can just go to your pot of kimchi and take a few mouthfuls in, pop it on the side of every plate, so that it really supports your meal, and you've kind of got that real sense of satisfaction that you are making the most out of all of your vegetables, because we can't, they can't last forever, and you can grow them.
1: Charlotte, top tips on making your own kimchi, please. I mean, just three simple things that we can all do that is foolproof.
0: Well, I think if you look, you just put your ginger, garlic, onion and chili into a pot with some vinegar. I suppose it's, you know, it's finding out a method and the ingredients that feel okay for you. Some radishes really work well in there. And just build it up so as it looks pretty. And you just kind of keep a gentle eye on it, and you don't worry about people saying it smells nasty.
2: Well, how much vinegar? So hold your nose. It looks lovely on the plate. No, but it is very good for you. And of course, it's fermenting down. But just that ratio to vinegar, do you cover all of your vegetables in it, or is it just sort of you keep stirring it to kind of keep it moist?
0: Yeah, I'm going to have to kind of go back and just kind of work out all of those ratios, because it's a little while since I'd kind of be able to think about that exactly through. But there's Riverford is a great place to look for all of those sorts of recipes. And what I will do when I want to make something is I will look at three different sources. You know, obviously the Good Food Guide is always very reliable. Look at three different sources, check what's going on with them, and then work out the one that works for me.
1: Okay, that's you know, really good. And of course, there's loads of stuff we can look online for. And, you know, supporting local, do go down to Cookbook Bake, you know, or Waterstones, whatever, and look at the recipe book section. But if you go to Cookbook Bake, you're definitely going to get someone there who knows about food and drink, and they will be able to, because they've got some great books there as well too. And I like the also when you're able to ferment the quick ones, do you know, that you only need to let sit for an hour and then they're good for you and you're eating, you know. So if you're making a salad, and it's that kind of suits me, I think, the quick and speedy methods.
0: Absolutely. And you're quite right. And getting a book on it so as you can actually read through and absorb the process is a really good idea. You've got some pictures in there that are just motivating and just looks really beautiful. Yeah. So, yeah, you're quite right. Going down to Cookbook Bake, there will definitely be books on fermenting there, and picking the sort type that works for you, because it's not for everybody.
1: Yeah, no, that's the whole thing. And it just, I think, it, you know, you can build on the taste factor, keep trying little bits,
0: yeah,
1: you know, and then just build up, I suppose, you know, just really educate your taste buds, you know, as well too, and think of all the goodness that it's doing for you, and serve it with other lovely things that you enjoy eating, you know, like your ham or your cheese or just a nice salad or, you know.
0: Yeah. Absolutely. Pairing it up, it's not meant to be eaten on its own. It takes seven times on the on average for your taste buds and tummy to get used to a certain types of flavour. It is on the edge, because obviously it is actually rotting. Yeah. So it's natural that there's a little bit of a kind of a drawback. But that is also something that's really delicious and kind of entices us back in. And then learning about it, learning what it's going to do for your tummy, learning what it's going to do for your mind, because this is, fermented foods are really wonderful for the brain. For the brain in our mind. And so understanding that really helps us to feel a little bit differently about the taste.
1: Well, I'm enjoying my kombucha here, and we won't focus on rotten. We'll remember that we're saving vegetables from waste. And also just think of it like a pickled onion or a pickled gherkin.
0: Yes.
1: In your mind. So, Charlotte, as always, I just love your wisdom as our kitchen therapist here on the Food and Drink Show. You're with Karen Morton, that's myself, and Charlotte Hastings on the Food and Drink Show on Radio Reverb 97.2 FM. Or if you're listening online, great to have you on board. We are now going to listen to the fabulous interview I had at the Salt Room with Kathy Caton, founder of Brighton Gin, to learn all about their new summer sizzler and why it's so special.
3: Kathy, here we are in the Salt Room. We've had the most delicious lunch. I can
4: don't
3: hardly
4: tell anyone. It's fantastic.
3: Oh, yeah. I know. I mean, it's lovely, isn't it? When you sit down with a menu faced to you with the most delicious combination of flavours.
4: Oh, and by the sea as well, looking out at, which I should feel sorry for the fish on my dish, looking out at its habitat, but absolutely fantastic. What a treat.
3: It was such a treat, wasn't it? And of course, it's an ideal setting for us. Here we are talking by Food and Drink. And here you are, Kathy Caton and Brighton Gin. And let's focus on Brighton Gin. Now, you know, a week ago, we went to the launch of your new label, which is brought out every year to honour the Pride Festival. It's very special this year. Tell us a little bit more about this year in particular.
4: Yeah, we've done a few things differently this year. So we usually actually release the bottle just before Brighton Pride. But actually this year we've released it in June, which is Pride Month. And we really wanted to kind of be part of that moment where actually people are thinking about the Pride movement, what it means, why it's necessary, why it's important. And this year we're working with and platforming the work of the really brilliant Amy Isles Freeman. So many brilliant things about working with Amy, including the challenge that usually she works in really big format. Think murals on the side of buildings or clothes or huge paintings. So to ask an artist who works in these few big, bold sizes and shapes and spaces to reduce their work down to working in miniature on a label is a really amazing artistic challenge, I think. She's a brilliant artist. It's wonderful to work with someone quite a lot younger than I am, to say the least. But she does this really beautiful work that is about centering both androgynous and female bodies. They're powerful, they're beautiful, they're simple in the design. It's always an exciting and nerve-wracking moment when the artist reveals their design, and it's just incredibly beautiful. She's also paired it with a mural on the side of our hub, the Bottoms Rest and Go.
3: It is wonderful. Obviously, I really do urge everyone to go down to the Bottoms Rest to see this mural. It is absolutely incredible.
4: It's really beautiful. And it's basically two women carousing with pints in their hands, being happy and social in a pub and connecting. And that's, you know, what pubs are about, actually, and what food and drink is about, I think, as well.
3: Yeah, yeah. How did you find Amy?
4: Actually, through Instagram and through seeing her work there and seeing it in pubs and spaces around town, I go, oh, that's a really, you know, that's a... I think one of the things that's difficult in a way when we're choosing the artists to work with each year is we want to have a really different array of styles. I want to make sure that we represent as many different corners of the LGBTQ+ community as possible in terms of our artists. But her work really, really sang out, as does she as a person. So later on in the year, she's going to be running art workshops in the pub where people can make and do. She's going to be leading. And I love the idea of this kind of full circle thing through the medium of art.
3: Oh, I just so love that. And I have bought one of her pieces of artwork. Oh. I was so in love with it. Piece of clothing is on my list for the future.
4: I also think she's definitely gone, oh my God, I need to do more things in hubs, because people have a few cocktails, like, yay, I love it.
3: Absolutely. It was so super. But of course, this is the 11th year. Mm. That is quite something to sustain this activity, really, of the grand launch of a label that, you know, has meaning because it's supporting charity. But you're one of the few commercial enterprises that does something like that.
4: Yeah, and actually what's amazing for such a tiny independent brand as Brighton Gin is that we're the fourth longest running artist bottle series in the world, which doesn't sound very snappy, but actually if you think that the number one of those is Absolut Vodka, which has been running with its artist bottles actually since the 80s, where they commissioned Andy Warhol. Then you've got Tattinger, and you know, and so for little old Brighton Gin to be in fourth place is amazing. And they definitely, it's also really important to us that the artists that we choose, yes, they're from the LGBT community, they're from the Brighton community, they are commissioned and paid for their work. They're not asked to do it as a donation or in kind support. You know, they've studied hard, they've worked hard to get to where they are, so they're paid properly for their work. And then also it's a great chance for us to potentially take their work to different people. We know that we have collectors around the country who wait specifically for these labels to come out, and somewhere there are people who've got all of these different editions unopened. All of mine are opened, I'm afraid. I've got one of each, but they have all been opened and drunk. Wow.
3: And I'm kind of giving mine away over the years as gifts. I should have. Yeah. Oh, what did I do there? You know. Now, thinking about it, what does it do for you as a business whenever you create a campaign like this and you bring a label out, especially promoting Pride and raising money for charity? As a business concept, is that a lucrative thing or is it just nice to have?
4: There probably is a way to make it a lucrative thing, but I haven't ever found a way of doing that. Do you know, it's more about a sort of a virtuous circle of stuff. Actually making a limited edition of anything is very expensive because the label runs, the label prints, they are as expensive to make 200 labels as to make 2,000, as an indication. But it really is something that we've got loads out of over the years, and I really love that we have ongoing friendships and relationships with our artists that carry on beyond the end of the project. And there is, Brighton is an amazing creative place. There are incredible artists everywhere, and each bottle has been so different. That's what's so amazing.
3: Each one,
4: so
3: over the years, Kathy. And you know, I think it is lovely as a business owner that you do something for passion. I mean, my goodness, you work hard. Why not have something that you know drives your passion? Which is, you know, that whole thing about community, about Brighton. Mm. And then with LGBTQ+, something close to your heart. Mm. You are raising money from the sale of this bottle. There's a percentage goes to charity. Tell us who are your chosen charities this year.
4: Yeah, and again, actually, this year we've gone for something quite different in that we have chosen a grassroots charity that shows that you can have make a huge difference with limited resources, and that's the incredible Lunch Positive. They are just the most superb. They are exactly what a community organisation should be. Staffed by volunteers, they've been supporting the HIV positive community for decades through free, nutritious meals. But it's so much more than that. It's the act of, and we're talking in the context of your food and drink show, you know so much about what food does to connect people. And they provide connection, community. People have often become isolated, particularly if they have a new diagnosis, they can become isolated. There is stigma. Self-stigmatization is a massive, massive issue. And the work of Lunch Positive brings people together through the medium of blinking delicious food cooked by people who are so passionate about what they do. And I think one of the things I'm really excited about this year is that I know that every single pound that goes to Lunch Positive will go directly into helping them deliver what they do and do so well.
3: Wonderful. And getting around the table, because you never know in a community lunch who you're going to be sitting beside. You have artists and business people. You know, HRB is only one part of the intersectionality.
4: Totally.
3: How people come together and what maybe new things could come as a result of people connecting in that way. And it's a beautiful thing, you know, which is so nice. So that is wonderful. What else is on the horizon of Brighton Gin at the moment?
4: Oh, well, we're hoping that there's going to be a great summer ahead. I mean, it does feel like summer's been here for quite a long time, but actually we're just at the beginning of it. We're on the countdown now to Brighton Pride. That's only a few weeks away. And we'll be active there. We'll be doing lots of stuff at our Hove Backstreet Boozer at Bottoms Rest, which if you've not found it, and it is hard to find, even if you want to, but it's opposite the stage door of the Old Market Theatre. I think with the biggest drum roll, and I can give you the scoop on this, we've just had it signed off. We're going to have our first street party, which is a collaboration between Bottoms Rest Pub and the Old Market Theatre. 25th of July, come one, come all. There's going to be music programming by the one and only Melita Dennett.
5: Yay.
4: So we'll have eight different bands, maybe more than that actually, during the day. Bands outside alternating with individual kind of singer-songwriters playing in the Old Market. So people bouncing around. Lunch Positive are going to be doing food. There'll be a Brighton Gin pop-up bar. Hopefully the sun will shine. If the sun doesn't shine, sod it. We're going to have a brilliant time.
5: Still one of the eight.
4: And all free to access. Come along, meet your neighbours. If you're not local, get on a bike and come across town and come and get involved. And then it's all wrapping up with a club night in the Old Market afterwards.
5: Listen, I'm in.
4: I mean, I haven't organised it yet, but that's what's happening. That's the theory.
5: Well, listen, you've sold it to me. And of course, we want, I mean, one of the things that I had in the launch of this new Pride bottle was one of your cranberry cocktails. And it was honestly so good with Brighton Gin. Can you give us the recipe? Is that a trade secret?
4: Oh, I can give you the vague idea of it. So it's basically an adapted Cosmo, but called the Heat Wave because, my word, it was sizzling. So cranberry, fresh lime juice. If you've got a fresh lime knocking around or a sad one in the fridge, just squeeze that into a glass. Lots of ice. Big splash of soda water to make it long and refreshing. Good glug of whichever Brighton gin you fancy. Add some pomegranate seeds if you're feeling fancy and you've got those knocking around. Or a bit of mint. Or just glug it away if you haven't. If it's a little bit tart for you, you can add some sugar. But I think you're good just with the cranberry so lime gin. Soda water, lots of ice.
5: Honestly, hydrated. It was one of the best cocktails I've had recently. Oh. It was so refreshing and ideal in this heat, which is what we need as well too in the summer. And then if anybody wants to get to buy their own bottle off the special label for Pride 2026, drum roll, how do they get it, Cathy?
4: Fantastic. 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We have a cellar door. 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We're on Vale Road in Portslade, about 5 minutes walk from Portslade Station. 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Every single bottle of Brighton Gin is made, sealed, delivered within that within the distillery. You can get bottles from the good independent wine merchants around town. So Quaff, Finn Hove, or The Wine Barrel, Brighton of Spirit, or again, come to Bottoms Rest Pub and we'll happily give you your beautiful, and they're all individually signed and numbered by the artist, so each one is a miniature artwork.
5: So it's individually signed by her? She signed
4: each one.
5: I was going to give mine as a gift to somebody. I think I might rethink that.
2: Maybe I need to buy another.
5: Cathy, thank you. We're so looking forward to all that you're doing at Brighton Gin and the event. And July 25th at the Bottoms Rest sounds amazing.
4: Come one, come all. And thank you, Karen, for all you do to champion food and drink in our gorgeous city. You do an amazing job. And you also connect people every month through the medium of radio. So good on you, love.
5: Good.
4: Keep doing it.
5: Radio Reverb, it's where it's at. I think we need to go back into looking at this salt room menu, don't we, to see what we're going to order next. Have you got room?
4: Chin chin, let's do it.
5: Chin chin. Thanks, Cathy.
2: 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We're loving the summer vibe and we're now going to talk about how to refresh ourselves in this heat wave. Charlotte, please introduce our guest.
6: I'm so pleased that Helen from MDTs has been able to join us in the studio today. Welcome.
7: Yeah, well, it's been a while, hasn't it? We've been trying to organise this for a few months, but finally I'm here.
6: I know. It's strange how difficult it can be to arrange these things, but really grateful that you've also come with a very exciting little tray of goodies. What's on your tray?
7: Well, on my tray is some little cups and a little teapot, some jugs, and they are brought those so we can do a little brew of one of my favourite teas. Mm-hmm. And what we're going to do, because I always think that tea should be mindful, and we have two ways of brewing tea. We've got the Western way and we've got the Eastern way. So what I'm going to do today is brew this oolong in the Eastern style of brewing. It takes a little bit longer. There's a few more little bits and pieces to it, but it's a really lovely way to brew a tea.
6: Are you able to talk us through that?
7: I can do,
6: what,
7: yes.
6: What you're going to be doing.
7: Oh, so you want me to do it now? Yeah, absolutely.
6: I would love that, because I'm actually really excited that one of your favourite teas is oolong.
7: Yeah.
6: Which is also one of my favourite teas.
7: Right.
6: I've only just recently discovered it, but can you tell us a little bit about oolong tea?
7: I can indeed. So oolong tea, the easiest way to describe it is it sits somewhere between a green tea and a black tea. So if you think about oxidization, which means tea leaves are exposed to oxygen, and when we get black tea, that's fully oxidized tea, the tea turns black. If you look at a green tea, like the fresh leaves, they're unoxidized. So there's no oxygen being allowed to get into the middle of the leaves, the inside of the leaves. So they remain green. Oolong tea is semi-oxidized. So you can have different stages. You can get light oxidization, which might be like 15-20%. And you can get not full oxidization, because that's black tea, but heavier oxidization, so up to about 80 or 90%.
6: And is there a price difference in that, and a beneficial difference as well?
7: Well, oolong teas do sometimes tend to be pricey, because the process of making them can be quite long and is quite unique. It takes longer generally to make an oolong, and that's one of the reasons I love it, because the technique for making an oolong is quite involved. That's not to take away from any other tea, because most teas, if they're prepared by a specialist, will be done in a way that has a lot of care and attention. But the oolong teas, I think, are particularly special.
6: Okay.
1: I'd love to know a little bit more about the oxidisation part of it.
7: Yeah.
1: Because, you know, unless you're really a passionate connoisseur of tea, you may not quite understand it. So could you tell us a little bit more about why that's significant?
7: Well, the main thing is it actually changes the taste of the tea. So with green tea, you get a lot of, like, fresh grass flavours, maybe floral flavours. In terms of the health benefits, green teas tend to be higher in certain types of antioxidants, catechins, and polyphenols. So they tend to be more focused on, like, brain health. You know, we always think of green tea, don't we? As for good brain health, brain focus. Whereas with the black teas, there's a change in the antioxidants as they oxidise, and you get antioxidants that are better for maybe heart health, and they're called thiorubins.
6: Very
7: amongst other things, but that's in its simple terms, yes. So
1: mixing it up is actually very
7: absolutely
1: good, the variety,
7: yes,
1: there.
7: Yeah, yeah.
6: Very interesting. And what about a white tea?
7: Well, a white tea is the most unprocessed of teas. So white teas have not been oxidised, but they haven't been processed at all. So they're picked from the bush. So one important point actually to note is that all tea comes from the same plant. So when that tea leaf or bud is picked from the plant, it's Camellia sinensis. That's the name of the tea plant. Once it's picked, it's what happens to that tea leaf or that bud that determines what the type of tea is. So it's a little bit like a grape. We know that we can pick a grape and it becomes wine, and it's the process of what happens when that grape is picked, the same as the tea leaf, that determines what type of tea we're going to get.
6: And as you say, depending on what happens to it, it's got its various different benefits,
7: yes,
6: for us.
7: I mean, all tea, generally speaking, has very similar benefits, but it might just eke towards one or the other.
6: Perfect.
7: Yeah.
6: And so we are going to have an Eastern brewed oolong tea today.
7: Yeah, that's right. And what I've chosen is a tea called, in Chinese, Tai Guin Yin, and in English, Iron Goddess of Mercy.
0: Oh, that's just ideal.
7: So the Iron Goddess of Mercy is a lighter oxidized oolong. And the story goes, there's always a story, isn't there, with it's a Chinese tea, and there's always
0: a story.
7: Yes. So the story goes that there was a farmer, a poor farmer, that was tending to a temple. And in the temple, there was a statue of Tai Gwyn, Iron Goddess. And he was tending it day in, day out, and putting little offerings to the statue. And this was going on for years and years. And one day, in a dream, the Iron Goddess came to him and told him to go behind the temple.
0: I've gone all shivery. That's just wonderful. And, I think this is true.
7: And what was behind the temple? It wasn't gold. It wasn't money. It was a tea plant. Now, the story goes is that he tended then to the tea plant, and he showed it to the villagers. And by showing it to the villagers and showing them how to cultivate the tea plant, the villagers became well off.
0: Of course, yes. And well, they earned their living from me, for sure.
7: Yeah, so the kind of story behind that is about temperance, about this tea plant actually bringing wealth to a village, but that wasn't just by being greedy. Mm. It was about being kind and patient.
0: And listening.
7: And listening.
0: Listening to your dreams.
7: Yeah.
0: Listening to the goddess.
7: Yeah, yeah.
0: And trusting as well, because he must have gone behind there and seen a little plant, and I bet he was hoping for something else.
7: Maybe he was.
0: And there it was, and he trusted the message that he was given. Absolutely. Which is also a long-lasting wealth. You know, as you've just mentioned there, Karen, about abundance.
7: Yeah.
0: There is that long-lasting, because, of course, the tea plant will continue to grow.
7: And it's probably wealth given by doing something you love, which is tending the plant.
0: Yeah, really, really important of that sense of nurturing. And as you've said, it's that mindful process of making the tea. So each morning I make my MDT blend that I do in my own way. And I always have a little chat with my grandmother, because, you know, I just remember her in her dressing gown, making her tea each morning, and then taking that back upstairs to bed. And I just really have a little moment of ritual of connecting with my loving memories from the past.
7: Oh, that's wonderful.
0: And then enjoying also coming to the open market, having my chat with you, and we talk about the different blends and the different things that are available. Because before I do drink the black tea, I will have a herbal tea. And the one I had this morning was your turmeric blend.
7: Nice. Which I love that.
0: It is really lovely. I find that very refreshing and a very kind of deep way of starting my morning. So there is that process in the morning. So the plant has been grown in a process. Then its product has been carefully manufactured,
7: tended.
0: And then, of course, we bring it into our kitchens and also mindfully process and make that, which you're going to do for us now. But I think communication is really at the heart, because, you know, caffeine does get us chatting off.
7: Yeah, And did you know one of the interesting things about tea and caffeine is that, yes, there is caffeine in tea, but we have an amino acid in tea called L-theanine, which you don't get in coffee. So with coffee, it's great, isn't it? You get that energy, but you can sometimes get a little bit jittery, and as we get older, we may find that our caffeine tolerance goes down a little bit. And with tea, the L-theanine actually interacts with the caffeine to give a slow release, so we don't get that jitter and then the drop.
0: And it's also the broad range, isn't it, of the, you know, the way it's balanced. And nature has that sort of essential balance that I think really is exhibited in tea.
7: Yeah.
0: So that it does actually relax as well.
7: It does. Well, that's the L-theanine again. It actually acts on the nervous system.
0: Yeah.
7: And it can just relax, reduce anxiety and calm you. So, yes, tea is calming.
0: Yeah, wonderful sense of balance. And then that really does encourage that sense of communication.
7: Yeah.
0: You know, that afternoon tea. So it is a pick-me-up. Mm-hmm. But as you say, I think what's really important here is the opportunity for a break.
7: Absolutely.
0: Tea break.
7: Yeah, a tea break.
1: Oh, we love a tea break. I think we need more of them.
2: Very interesting. I just love hearing you talk and about mood. And I hadn't quite thought about that, about thinking what tea would suit my mood. Mm. And also what we're going through. I mean, for me personally at the moment, I'm going through mourning and going through grief. And I'm just wondering, you know, those times when you're sort of needing some balance emotionally, what kind of tea would be best for me?
7: Well, I think if you are feeling that you need something nourishing, then it depends what you're really looking for, because like we talked about the ritual, so just even the ritual of any tea could just be a relaxing moment for you. But something like a chamomile maybe, where, you know, the chamomile and lavender and rose, they're all relaxing and no caffeine. So then we're talking about herbal infusions here, or tisanes. And they just, it's just really lovely. Just it's, the taste is quite mellow. And yeah, I think something chamomile based would be a lovely tea for that situation.
0: The MDT's Parisian Floral Blend.
7: Yeah, Parisian Floral Calm.
0: That's the one. Absolutely adore that blend. It does everything that it says on the label.
7: Yeah.
2: So that would be a good one.
7: Yeah, that if we're talking about MDT blends, yes, then Parisian Floral Calm. It's one of a very popular tea, I have to say. And it does smell lovely. And yes, it's got...
0: And looks pretty.
7: Yeah,
0: so
7: if
0: you pour it in a glass, you know, one of those Bowden jugs, which is what I like to do, then all the roses float on the top.
7: Yeah,
0: it's beautiful.
7: Yeah.
2: Ah, I've had that at yours.
0: You have.
2: I have.
7: And it has got lemon balm in it, so...
2: Oh, love it. Yeah, I love lemon balm. Well, okay, now I know where I'm heading after the show. Thank you for that.
0: Absolutely. So tell us about the brewing of your oolong here.
7: Yeah, so what we have here is I've got a flask with some prepared hot water. I've got a teapot, a tiny teapot. It's a lot smaller than you might imagine when we have a Western brew, a big teapot where we tend to put a lot of water in. I've got two tiny cups and I've got what I call it a friendship jug. So it's a jug to pour the tea in once it's brewed from the teapot into the jug, so then we can share it amongst the cups. And the reason we do that is when we pour from a teapot, you probably see that different times of the pour has different strengths, so it gets a little bit stronger as we brew, as you pour from the even from the first cup.
0: Absolutely.
7: So if we're sharing, we want everyone to have the same, don't we?
0: I have never thought about that, although I always notice how different it looks.
7: Yeah.
0: I mean,
7: yeah,
0: with the black tea, when you're having it like I do with milk, it's not so easy to do this friendship. Because
7: our Chrysler breakfast tea is made for milk. It's made to just wake you up. I have that in the morning, and our little ritual, when we're talking about rituals, is with my husband. I always tend to make it, but sometimes my husband as well. And our funny little thing is, do you want a tilly? And it's a tilly top up. And the answer's always yes.
0: Yeah.
7: So we have our little tilly top up, and that's our little morning ritual.
2: Tilly top up.
7: A tilly top up.
2: Oh,
0: and I like the fact that it's always a question, just in case.
7: Just in case.
0: So we're always checking in of just seeing where we are. And then you've also got that dependability, which is something that you really get from the sense of tea.
7: Yeah.
0: I mean, it must have been amazing when tea landed with us. Can you imagine when we first tasted this elixir?
7: Amazing brew, yes. But it was for the rich when it first came over.
0: Absolutely.
7: But that's another story altogether.
0: Yeah, we'll come back to that one.
7: Yeah,
2: we look forward to the sampling. And just if I can just say, you're probably wondering, and for our listeners, you're thinking, oh, I'm hearing some music. We are in a market, an open market, and they have delightedly brought tables and chairs and everything for you to sit in, but also a piano. And anybody can sit and play the piano. So we have somebody that is playing the piano in the background here. So in case you're wondering, yes, let's have our tea ceremony.
7: Okay. So I've got some two little pots here. Now, just so I can describe them, one of them is the dried version, the dried leaves that I'm going to put into the pot. And I'm just going to take one out. And if you can, I know you can't see on the radio, but here, it's a tight little ball, or not quite a ball, but quite tightly processed leaf. So all of them are nicely rolled and into a shape. It's not a flat leaf, so you can't really distinguish what it is. What I'm going to do is going to put these into the pot, but first, before I do that, I'm going to warm the pot, because when we do the brew, we want the pot to be warm so it doesn't interfere with the temperature when I put them over the leaves. So I'm going to pop a little bit in and then swirl around, and that just warms the pot up. So I put that one in there, and now I'm going to put the leaves in. So I'm popping the leaves in the pot, and I've got about 5 grams of leaves. In the Eastern brew, we want to put about 5 grams of leaf to about 100-150 millilitres of water. So that's not a lot of water, so it's quite a high proportion of leaves to water compared to our Western brewing.
1: Yeah, I was going to say that. I was looking at the number of leaves, you know, that's like a tablespoon of leaves in a tiny pot.
7: Yeah, so just for the first... when I'm putting the leaves on now, I want to take that off. We're not going to drink that. We are awakening the leaves. Wow. So we've just woken the leaves up.
6: I thought you had to do that with cold water, wake the leaves up. But they like to be woken up with cold water, do they?
7: Well, what's happening here as well, so I was saying that there's quite tight little balls of the leaves. They need to start to unfurl so we can get that nice fragrance out of the leaves. So we've done the first like little flush of water. So now we're going to pour on some more water, and this time we're going to drink it. So more water again, and this time we're going to leave it a little bit longer. We're going to leave it for about 20-30 seconds. So it doesn't have to be absolutely precise. And actually, if you do read anything about this particular type of tea, Oolong Tai Guinyin, or Iron Goddess of Mercy, you might find that the literature says different things about how to brew. But this is the one that I found works for me. So we put in a brew for about 30 seconds, and then I'm going to pour it into my friendship jug. So I think that's probably about 30 seconds. I haven't actually...
6: I also prefer, 20 to 30. Brewed green tea is not so pleasant, I find.
7: No, it's not. The thing about green tea, what I should have said is this is brewed, the oolong, I've brewed it to 95 degrees. It needs to be quite hot because otherwise the leaves won't unfurl. Now, I've poured that out. I'm just going to show you these and I'll describe them. So I've talked about the dry leaf having a tightly rolled ball. When the leaves are unfurl, this oolong leaf is beautiful. It's got a lacy edge, and it's quite a big leaf, isn't it? A leafy, lacy-edged leaf. And the fragrance on it as well. I'm just going to pass that around so we can all...
6: But me first.
7: Sniff. Okay. Sniff the leaves.
6: That's honestly just so divine. It's really, really grounded and interesting and stimulating.
7: Yeah. So lots of floral notes, maybe hyacinth, maybe lily, So quite some strong flowery notes on the leaf.
1: Definitely.
6: And it's really important to involve all of your senses and just encourage that sense of appreciation and noticing the process of the leaf unfolding, not just rushing that, but allowing something to unfold.
7: So if you think we've looked at the dry leaf, we've looked at the wet leaf, we've smelt it, we haven't even tasted it yet.
6: So excited.
7: So, we've gone through a little process, haven't we? We haven't just gone in and brewed and poured and sipped. We've been looking, we've been feeling, we've been smelling, and now we're going to taste. Okay, so I have going to pour the liquid, the liquor, into the tiny cups. So these cups only hold about 50 millilitres of tea, so much different to the Western brew when we have our big cup usually, or even if we have a sort of like a delicate teacup, it's still a lot more liquid in the cup. So, would you like to try?
6: I really would. Thank you very much.
7: Would you like to try?
1: I'd love to. And why the small cups?
7: Because of the amount of tea in the teapot. Yeah. So, little teapot, little cups.
6: Nothing less than I expected, but it's really beautifully brewed. And what a colour.
7: Yeah, so we do. Yeah, that interesting. So we've forgotten to look at the colour of the liquor, haven't we? So what would you say the colour is there? So it's quite light, isn't it?
1: I think it's like elderflower. You know, whenever you have an elderflower in a glass that you've diluted.
7: Yeah, absolutely.
1: I think that's what it's the colour of.
7: And on the taste, I always think that the oolongs and the light oolongs are quite smooth.
1: Mm.
7: So you don't get that sort of like zing or slight. I wouldn't like to say bitterness with green teas, because if you brew it right, there shouldn't be bitterness. But you don't get that grassiness. Yeah. It's more the floral. And it's almost like a creamy mouthfeel.
6: Mm. It certainly goes on a little journey through the mouth, doesn't it?
7: Yeah.
6: And it really lasts in there as well. And I think having this small cup, I think, really reminds you how precious it is.
7: Mm-hmm.
6: You know, when we have our great big cups and it's, you know, you just gulp it back, I think it sort of, doesn't help you to remember to just really appreciate and sip just slowly and do what we're doing now.
7: Absolutely.
6: Of just noticing each second.
7: So the other thing about with our journey with tea, with the Eastern Brew, is that we don't just have one cup, we have multiple cups, because it will give us multiple infusions. So the tea is giving us a lot.
6: Yeah.
7: And with each brew, we get slightly different flavours. So we're not going to have the same cup of tea with each brew, which is lovely as well.
6: Yeah, absolutely. It's all on its little journey.
7: Yes.
6: So I'm really interested, you know, you started to think there about how its character changes as it grows up or as it goes through different stages. If Oolong was a person and we were going to meet them, perhaps on a Himalayan hill, who would they be? What sort of person would they be?
7: That's an interesting one. I think they would have to be the Buddhist monk, the one that's calm and giving and patient. Well, we said at the beginning with the oolong about honesty and patience. So yes, it would be that Buddhist monk, just sitting there and brewing the tea for you.
6: Yes, so that generosity.
7: Generosity.
6: And I think, Karen, you used that word abundance. And I think that, you know, when we're with a monk or someone, you know, of a faith of some sort, they've kind of got that real sense of wealth within them and not needing too much external. So it's reminding us about the resources that we have within.
7: Yeah, absolutely.
6: I wonder if there was a message that this oolong tea, the Buddhist monk, what message would they like us to go away with?
7: I think they'd like us to say, don't rush.
6: Mm.
7: Think about each little bit, not just with the tea, but in life generally. Just think more rather than do more.
6: Yeah.
7: So, or think before we do.
6: Yeah. Which is what you were doing, leading us through, of just thinking about the nature of the leaf and looking after it. And it, you know, often we'll start our day with tea. So it really is a good way of starting our day with that moment of mindful presence and appreciation and that gift to ourselves.
7: Absolutely. Perfectly put.
6: Delicious. What a joy.
1: Well. The most exquisite tea break I think I've had in a very long time.
6: Yeah.
1: I'm educated, I'm fascinated here, I'm loving it. I'm absolutely loving it. Helen, it's been a joy to have you, as always. You're wonderful.
7: It's been a joy to be here, thank you.
6: Oh, and of course, I forgot to mention that the kombucha we were drinking at the beginning, which you must try if you
7: some. I love kombucha.
6: Is made with your gunpowder green tea.
7: Oh, lovely.
6: Yes.
7: Oh.
6: Yeah, it's a green tea kombucha, which I've just made. I love it when a plan comes together.
1: Isn't it just so okay? Right, that's good to know. So you made it with gunpowder.
6: I have made it with gunpowder green tea, yes.
1: Right, because the flavour
2: flavour in the kombucha is really excellent. You're going to have to try it, Helen.
7: Oh, yes, I will.
2: It's wonderful. Well, Helen, thank you so much. It's been a delight, hasn't it, Charlotte? We're loving it. And listeners, I know that you will have, I hope you've had a pen and paper handy. but if not, do remember our show goes on repeat. And we also have it up as well to listen again on repeat. I'm heading to your shop after the show, I think, along with Charlotte, so that we can get some of your beautiful teas.
7: Lovely. Thank you very much. It's been a pleasure.
0: And don't forget that if you've been interested in today, MDT's is in the open market, and Helen or whoever else is in the shop,
7: Betty,
0: will be really delighted to come and answer your questions and have a chat with you about the different things on offer.
2: Well, Charlotte, quite fascinating. You know, a cup of tea is not just a cup of tea at the end of the day, is it?
0: Well, it isn't, but also it is. Do you know what I mean? Mm. So, you know, there is that just, you know, common simplicity, which is really important. And then there is also this kind of incredible mythology and story behind it too. So I think it's really both things, which is what makes tea so, so special.
2: You know, whenever I was with Cathy Caton and we went to the Salt Room, it was delightful. I mean, it's a very special place to go for lunch. And you missed out. But Cathy Caton was a great guest. And, you know, we got to chat all about gin. And she loves food as well. And having come from a hospitality, background, it was lovely to kind of see how her taste buds were responding to the menu. What is so lovely about the Salt Room is, number one, the staff is lovely. You have a sea view. What could be better? But they do cater for a wide range of tastes. And it's not just seafood, because I think when people thought of the Salt Room in the past, you know, it was seafood. But of course, now it is so much more. You have, you know, steaks, beautiful steaks. You have lamb as well too, which is just gorgeous and actually brought over from Ireland. So there's a story in that. In fact, we will be having the chef coming up on the next show just to, you know, Kim, to tell us about sustainability and why, you know, they bring in Irish meat and where they're getting their food and their fish from. You've got Cornish native lobster, you know, Argentinian prawns, halibut on the bone, whole fish of the day. So there's always that element of surprise. I had the grilled butterfly sea bass with bergamot and mandarin butter. Now, how delicious is that? Just those two ingredients alone, just to see them on the page, excited me. The most delicate of flavours, Charlotte. Really, so totally, totally gorgeous.
0: I love the imagination that's gone into that and the fact, you know, and everything carefully and mindfully sourced is also just all part of that incredible experience.
2: Really amazing. Now, if you love a sauce and you love halibut, Cathy's dish was king, I have to say. It was halibut on the bone, monk's beard, bonito roe butter sauce. We literally did get a spoon, so we have a spoon so we could have more of the sauce. It was totally delicious, I have to say. We had the most delicious sides as well too, and we went for the grilled peppers of the world with extra virgin oil and sherry vinegar. Just simple, but it's all on the griddle, okay? So it's lovely flavours that are coming out because of that. I have to say the winner for me, and I love a runner bean, but the Jasper roasted runner beans, sugar snaps, dill yogurt and chili crunch.
0: Divine.
2: Unbelievable. It was delicious. So remember, this is fish and shellfish from the Perella Grill and everything just cooked to perfection. On the starter side, I had the citrus cured salmon, which was with an elderflower gel and pickled cucumber. And I've got the photographs on at Tasty Radio Brighton. Just delicious and fresh. The piece de resistance, I think, had to be Cathy's sea bass ceviche with a vinaigrette, English strawberries. Again, the sauce, the look of this dish on the plate. So please, you know, I hope you have a pen and paper. Those dishes, and the staff are great, make great recommendations with wines on the menu as well. So if you tell them what you're going for,
1: and also what your budget is, they will help you. So thank you, the Salt Rooms on the seafront. It was a delightful lunch and I will be back.
0: Yeah, me too.
1: Well, Charlotte, thank you for bringing Tom's kombucha that he's made in to share. It is just
0: well
1: divine.
0: Done, Tom, eh?
1: I am savouring
0: this.
1: We
0: are happy
1: with
0: you.
1: He could have this as a career. It's so good. It's so good. I'm coming up to your house more often.
0: Yeah, definitely.
1: I will come up with, I don't need an excuse. Wonderful. And wonderful to have Helen. Thank you, Helen from MDTs as our guest here at the Open Market. And also to Kathy Caton from Brighton Gin. And a big hurrah for their latest Pride special edition bottle. It is a stunning label, and good luck to them and raising money for such a worthy cause. Thank you for listening and joining us. Stay cool, stay sweet, and we will see you next time.
0: Bye-bye for now.
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1: Alrighty then. Is we ready to swelter in the heat or what? Yes, indeed. It is the Pete Jones Show coming to you extremely live on this ridiculously hot August Monday. If you're listening to the repeats, I can only apologise. It probably isn't Monday. But right now, if you'll forgive me, it is. If you are listening to the repeats, you're more than welcome. If you're listening to the Saturday repeat, well, it's about 6:01 with you and probably just as hot. Not only is it hot, hot, hot out there, but the tracks we're going to play are just ripping it. We got the lovely Dave Packham in about an hour on the live stage. They're just doing a little sound check up on the... I'm just looking through the glass. It's looking good. We got a lot of technicians. Just wires everywhere and sort of keys. You know those belts with keys? So many. But in the meantime, we got tracks for you from The Puffins. We got a track from Blackwood Red Effusion. A very brand new track from Tenderhooks. They sound like they're being busy. 11th studio album. How is that possible? I think we were there for the first one. Were They Wolves? We got a double header that Jimmy Lee Morris is responsible for. Jimmy Lee Morris first, and then we'll play Hat No Hat, which is the brilliant band he's in with his son. They are so good. And get this, right? One of them wears a hat. Yeah, I know. The other one doesn't. I know, ridiculous. Kieran Fallon, of course, Mojo Sonic. Red Leo comes out of the band The Groove Tubes. That's three O's to you. Red Leo solo project, brilliant. Dryadic, if ever you get to see, or you just see Dryadic on a bill, on a live bill in Brighton, please buy a ticket, go in and see them. They are so, so good. Then we got a couple of artists that are all to do with our fantastic gig on the 7th of August down the old Cellar Bar at the Brunswick. We got a track from Hattie Chandler, then we got a track from last week's guest Rob Johnson, and then we got Dave Packham playing live for us, live here for us prior to the gig on Friday. That is such a scoop. We are very, very lucky. After that, we've got Amy Lorraine. Then we've got Lovejoy. Aliette Goodman. That is A-L-I-E-T-T-A. Aliette Goodman. Then a track from Beau Chancy, Scott V. Maslin, and rounding up with an Arachnid track. So that is the show. You guys can text in 07909 547336. Do let us know what's going on. Love to hear from you. You can also go to the Pete Jones Show Facebook page. Message us there. We will be picking up the messages, looking through the glass now. Usual team here. They're wearing shorts. I'm not sure that's a thing. We've got Bernie and Ernie right behind me. Then we've got Brett taking all your calls. And then Simone in the corner, rather sort of celebrating over the FIFA UEFA thing. She loves sport. I don't get it. She loves it. That's the whole point. So that is the show. Please enjoy. Sit back and DIY.

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Turn it up, play it loud, and keep it on.

0: Ladies and gentlemen, boys and girls, and all the animals. 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
1: Thank you. Yes, it does help if you bring up the right level, of course. That was Tenderhooks' brand new single. It's called Mighty Power of Love. Hi, Pete. We'd like to present you and your listeners our soon-to-be-released single called Mighty Power of Love. It has a James Bond vibe. This is, of course, Marcus sending this. Glorious power pop with a catchy chorus. Please, could you give it a spin? Well, consider it spun, my friend. Consider it spun. It officially comes out on Friday the 21st of August, which is, two or 3 weeks' time. So you guys can get yourself a copy. Also, you can go and see Tenderhooks. They've got two or three gigs coming up. There's the Worthing Carnival. Now, that sounds rocking. 30th of August, it's free. They are on at 4. On the 5th of September, you can go to the Brunswick Pub over in Hove, of course, down Holland Road. That is £5. They're on at 8. And on the 12th of September, you can check them out at Park Stock in Brighton, 5 p.m. by invite only. What? That's very exclusive. 3rd of October, Dalton's in Brighton, 7:30. So that is the Tenderhooks plan. He says here that they've now got a shop open. The T-shirts are available. Baseball caps get you. And I was right. It is the 11th album. 11th album called 11. See what you did? Well, you're not going to do the Adele thing and go by your age, are you, Marcus? I mean, let's be honest. You can't do that. You can't swing that one. Track before that was Blackwood Red Effusion. Absolutely adore these guys, as always. Keep supporting them because they're just so good. That's a track called Johnny 26 from their latest album, Lost Songs. And top of the three was the Puffins. It's a track called City Dogs. City Dogs by the Puffins. What are the odds? John sent this over, of course. He keeps us very abreast of the Puffins. He does. He was talking about the last track that was written. But City Dogs, it's about what it says on the tin, he says. I don't know. What does it say on the tin? What, City Dogs? That's it? Okay, we'll take it. He wants to come in and do a live session, of course. But get this, he's corresponding from a beach in Greece. I know. Well, when you come back from that sunny climb, please do pop in. It's absolutely freezing here, obviously. I don't know why you've gone to Greece. This, my friends, is Were They Wolves.

0: 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Thanks so much for being here.
1: Yeah.
0: We love you.
1: We do.
0: We appreciate you.
1: All of you.
0: We adore you.
2: We absolutely adore you. Thanks so much for listening and your messages too, of course. You're listening to The Pete Jones Show live here on Radio Reverb. You guys can message in 07909 547336 as many of you are. We got a lovely message in from the FMJ, the future Mrs. Jones. She is now listening. The whole show can now commence. We are ready. The rest was just a rehearsal. Lovely message in from Chris from Crawley. He says, hey Pete, loved the new Tenderhook single. Marcus is amazing. Well, there you go. We can't verify if Chris is any connection with Tenderhooks at all. But, you know, we're taking it at face. That's always good. Lovely message in from Annabelle, who is listening. She says, hey, Pete, could you shout out on your show for a showcase of local talent playing at the Rotunda, Preston Park, at 7 o'clock on the 17th of September? Music by Island Giants, amazing Sea of Sound choir, and spoken word with hashtag superhost sharing confessions of an Airbnb host. That sounds brilliant. Tickets will be on sale at the end of the week on Eventbrite. Absolute. That sounds great. Brilliant. Lovely email in from Matt Finucane too, asking for a little bit of a shout out. When's this? Oh, Thursday the 20th of August. The Prince Albert. He says, hey Pete, been a while, couldn't stay away. How's it all going? Putting on another gig, so this is £6 or £8 on the door. Doors at 8. Music from 8:30. He says, you'll weep void black tears of joy. It's just no answer to that. With Map 71 coming on at 10 p.m. Ritual pulses, angular grooves, and pagan surrealism. I mean, Map, seriously. Then we got Matt Finucane at 9:15, and then going backwards, he says of himself, demented neo-goth post-punk eruptions. I mean, that's one to watch. And then M Butterfly at 8:30, kicking off super sad core brackets. Very sad indeed. I mean, that's the sad ticket. If you want a sad gig, that's your gig. Yeah. What was that again? 20th of August, the Prince Albert, £6 or £8 on the door. There you go. Thanks, guys. The music, of course, that was It Ain't Real, Hat No Hat. It's from their latest album. Hat No Hat, of course, Father and Son Out. Look, including the amazing Jimmy Lee Morris, who we played the track before that. Yeah. All That Remains from Jimmy Lee Morris. And he said of his stuff, he said, Hat No Hat were in the studio doing their second album. So many songs to choose from that the ones that got stuck on the shelf, well, I've knocked them together and released my own album. Get up, get out, I'm gone. It's a great title. And top of the three, we kicked those off with Were They Wolves, who I just think they're great. We've been playing them a fair bit the last few weeks. Absolute cracker. Daisy, there it is again. With Every Wave is the name of that track, which I've got underneath me now. Thanks for sending that in. So, folks, you can... Thank you for that. Thank you. So smooth. Thanks for your messages. 07909 547336. Love to hear from you. You can message us on the Pete Jones Show Facebook page, of course. We've got Dave Packham in the house. He's going to be joining us in 30 minutes. We've got a 30-minute chat and session with him. Prior to the Brunswick gig at the Cellar Bar this coming Friday, 7th of August, £10 either pre or on the door, £10 straight fee. That's it. Doesn't get any more when you come to the door. Hey, write that down. I just made that up. This, my friends, is Kieran Phelan.

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1: You can't argue with that. That's kind of logic, baby. That was Red Leo. Yeah, he of Groove Tubes. That is The Groove Tubes, a triple O. And it's a solo project. It's John's solo project, John LeServe. Red Leo, brilliant, brilliant. Any more, by the way, Mr. Red Leo, do send over. That's a track called Remarkable. Yeah. One in the middle there was Mojo Sonic. Now, you might recognise the sound of Mojo Sonic because it is actually Nick Endicott Gibb, who has had many names and many hats and many bands, and he's very prolific. He's super, super talented. I think he was in The Speak back 15 years ago, surely. He's absolutely awesome. And in fact, I had an email this week from someone else who was in The Speak, who was also the keyboard player for The Cure. I know. I didn't know that Nick was in the band with him. I think it's groovy. Anyway, he says, "Hey there, Mr. Awesome. It's been so long. How the devil are you?" Well, I tell you, I'm fine. I'm hot and I'm fine. But I'm very well because we got the lovely Dave Packham in the studio. He's in the green room at the moment drinking something out of a very strange glass. I don't know what that is. We will find out later. Anyway, back to Nick. He's made up this project, Mojo Sonic, with Carl White. I think we should get them in because the album's called Karma's Clock. Came out back in May. It's not a sort of themed album, but every track is a kind of link with time, which I kind of love the idea of that. And that, my friends, well, what was that? What do we play? What? I'm looking through the glass. That track was called Now. Fair enough. Track before, at the top of the three, the amazingly talented, gorgeous man they call Kieran Phelan. A super talented. Go and see him live. He's very, very good. That track was Little Blue Sky. Little Blue Sky. And he has got a great new album. It's called Hullabaloo. Came out, I would say, back in June. But, you know, never quote me. Never. If there's one thing you've learned, do not quote a fact that you've gleaned from this show. it's just not worth it. You're going to look a right mug when you say it. Anywho, please get in touch. If you've got any facts or any alternative facts to the ones that we give out, do text us 07909 547336. Let us know what you're up to. I'd love to know. If you're listening live, it'd be great to know where and how you are listening. And if you are further afield than the BN postcode, let us know too, because, you know, I know some people. We got a lovely guy, Matt, who listens in Vancouver. This is his breakfast show. I mean, how awesome is that? I just love the thought. I got to go to Vancouver. Matt, have you got a spare room? I'd love to come and see you. This is Dry Addict.

We've made these promises. We have done our best to play the cards that chose us. Time and tide have done the rest.

0: 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Good for you.
1: Extremely. That, my friends, was last week's guest. You probably recognised him. It's Rob Johnson with two B's. No, not in Johnson. There's no B's in Johnson. You fool. There's two in Rob. That was a track called The Ferry Disappearing. Very beautiful. The one in the middle there was Hattie Chandler with her track Sorcerer. Very, just so good. And top of the three was Dry Attic with a track called Play Me a Song. You may have joined the dots already, and if you haven't, well, where have you been? There was, the last two tracks, Hattie and Rob, are part of the lineup for this coming Friday. That is down the old Cellar Bar at the Brunswick, 7th of August, a tenner. What did we say? It don't get no more when you come on the door. Yeah, that's true. You see, whoever said that, very wise. I'm not sure I said it quite like that. But that's true. It's a 10 quid either way you come. So you guys are more than welcome on the door. We can take cash. We can take cards. We can laugh at money and jingle jangle. There's no bartering, I'm afraid. No. It's either currency or nout. But, you know, that's the way it rolls. And top of the bill, is our wonderful guest who's in the studio right now, Mr. Dave Packham. How the heck are you, sir?
2: I'm well. How are you doing?
1: I am doing very well, thank you. And it's just been so lovely. Well, hearing you doing your sound check, absolute blinder. Listening to your, just how busy you are. You're gigging everywhere.
2: Yeah, it seems that way, which is nice.
1: It's the way nature intended, right?
2: The music scene is alive.
1: You see, that's a beautiful thing, and it's not just local. You've been all over the shop.
2: Yeah. Been up to Bristol, obviously Chichester and St Leonard's and all that sort of
1: thing. You say obviously, yeah. Drop it over. I mean, and we know that you are Shoreham born and bred, of course.
2: Yeah.
1: Yes, quite right. Tell me, where was the venue in Bristol?
2: The Louisiana Bar.
1: And any crazy history about that place? What's that?
2: So I was supporting a guy called Ross Harding, who's an incredible dark blues player from South Africa. But yeah, that venue's meant to, I didn't realise it's got loads of prestige.
1: Yes.
2: Such as like the White Stripes and Coldplay and Amy Winehouse and that.
1: Are there sort of wall-to-wall posters?
2: Yeah, the gig posters a fiver to get in, you know, back in the day. And now it's only £10.
1: Well, actually,
2: that's still less than inflation.
1: Yeah, the problem is, you know, back in the day, 20 years ago, if it was a fiver, then, you know, that's...
2: That's a weak shop.
1: Yeah, really. And if it's a tenner now, something's gone wrong.
2: Tenner, you know? Now's a pint.
1: Tenner now is about a pint. And, you know, and even when you go to the... I was at the old Pride gig yesterday, the Diana Ross thing. £6 or £7 for a can of beer.
2: Wow.
1: You know, it's like, really?
2: Just don't drink. There you go.
1: That's beautiful. That's it. Where were you yesterday? I needed you.
2: Well, I had a fantastic glass that I was drinking out earlier.
1: Yes, we didn't want to know what was it. Were you looked
2: just
1: after?
2: Just tequila and water.
1: Tequila and water.
2: Yeah, really
1: what a fantastic pre-session drink
2: it's good
1: that
2: for
1: is.
2: The old vocal cords.
1: Of course it is. Do you have to look after yourself a little bit? Because if you've been gigging a lot, do you have to look after your voice?
2: I do. I, you know, one thing I need to keep doing is bring my own microphone.
1: Oh.
2: Because I just keep picking stuff up from
1: that. Do you know
2: that's
1: what?
2: That's the thing.
1: Often wondered about that. Yeah. That is a thing. And, you know, when you if you turn up to, even an open mic, are they okay with that? Do they go...
2: Yeah, I think they'll be all right.
1: Yeah.
2: But
1: no, the germs in mic. No wonder. Just imagine swabbing that
2: one. No.
1: So listen, you are headlining 7th of August. Very exciting.
2: What's looking forward to it.
1: I am so stoked by it. I tell you, the fact that you agreed to do it is brilliant. The fact we've got Hattie Chandler and Rob Johnson in the lineup. It's going to be such a gorgeous night down there.
2: Yeah, no, I'm really looking forward to it. I mean, Rob on the last week's show was incredible. Really enjoyed that. So, yeah, I'm really looking forward to the gig. I think there's a couple of tickets left.
1: Yeah, I think there will be. Yeah, absolutely. And what tends to happen is, you know, there's a good crowd pre-buy and then about as many as that say definitely coming. And then there's a kind of a rush on the door right at the end, which is always good. And the atmosphere down there is brilliant. If you are wondering, you can go to the Brunswick website. Of course you can. Click on through 7th of August. We're down in the cellar. Don't get mixed up with the gig upstairs. I always say upstairs. It's not really. It's on the ground floor. We're down below. We're in the basement.
2: We're in the speakeasy.
1: We're in the speakeasy where the sun don't shine. And the beer's free. Well, the bar's always closed down there. Anyway.
2: Oh, okay.
1: So what's your plan? What's your plan on the night? What are you going to give us if we come and see you?
2: So I'm bringing my band. Got my bass player, my drummer.
1: Hang on. Is this the Dave? Bass player Dave?
2: The other Dave, yeah.
1: Oh, we love Dave.
2: The Shetland Pony.
1: Dave Coombs?
2: Yeah, Dave Coomba.
1: Coomba.
2: And the fabulous Nathan Marshall on drums.
1: Shetland Pony, yeah. That's right. Yeah, and sorry, who's on drums? Nathan?
2: Nathan Marshall, yeah.
1: Awesome. What a lineup. So it's the three of you?
2: Yeah, just the three of us. That's
1: great.
2: How we rock.
1: Yeah, definitely.
2: We'll start off a bit timid and we'll go into some of the new rockier stuff that we're writing at the moment.
1: When you say timid, do you mean tracks from the Wedding Dance album?
2: Yeah, we'll start with some softer stuff.
1: Nice.
2: And lure you in to the newer album that we're recording at the moment.
1: So you say newer, so it's not out yet?
2: No, it's not. We're still in the process of recording that. So.
1: What's the plan with that?
2: I do the same thing. Do a studio session of a few days and record the whole thing through that.
1: What kind of studio? You got a studio?
2: I'll always go Church Road.
1: Church Road Studios.
2: Man. Love it, man. Julian Tardo, best guy in the house.
1: Best guy. Yeah. Give his name check one more.
2: Julian Tardo. Yeah.
1: And what would you say to artists looking for studios? Why would you recommend them?
2: It's not pretentious.
1: Yeah.
2: It's full of original vintage gear that works.
1: Yeah.
2: And he's just awesome to work with.
1: That's great.
2: It's as simple as that, really.
1: Yeah.
2: It's a great studio.
1: That's a lovely sentiment that you have said. So people, Church Road Studios, if you want. You've got, three, we normally do it in 3 days.
2: 3-4 days, yeah.
1: That's
2: just the recording.
1: Yes.
2: And then obviously there's much longer on mixing and
1: mastering. Mixing and mastering tuning your voice.
2: I like to capture the moment. I don't want to overthink it because, let's be in reality, you record a song now. In a year's time, you can play it better.
1: Yeah.
2: Like if you think that, you never record anything.
1: Yeah, yeah.
2: And then you just capture that moment and move on.
1: Yeah, no, I like that. I'm always fascinated by those stories. So two always springs to mind of very famous people. So Springsteen always regrets Darkness on the Edge of Town. That he always wishes he could re-record that. He was never satisfied with what came out, which I love the thought of that. And Dylan did the one stage further with Blood on the Tracks. He actually did. He brought them all back and they redid every single track, having already completed an entire album. I just love that kind of thought. It's like, because when is a song ready? When's it finished? When's it done?
2: I remember sat next to a guy in a pub and he said something that sort of sat with me, and that was quite simply, there's perfection in imperfection.
1: Yeah, yeah.
2: The creak of a stool on a piano track.
1: Yeah.
2: That makes the track.
1: And the slide.
2: The string
1: that
2: sound.
1: That lovely string slide. I love that.
2: It makes the track, in my opinion.
1: Yeah, no, me too.
2: In a world where everything's so clinically produced nowadays, to have those mistakes, inverted commas.
1: Yeah, yeah. Well, there's that lovely Wings. It adds everything, doesn't it? There's
2: definitely.
1: that lovely Wings album, London Town, that they recorded the whole thing on a boat.
2: Mm.
1: Well,
2: we rehearse on a boat.
1: Yeah, that's true. I think this boat was moving, though.
2: Oh, this one's moving. Oh, ours is definitely not moving.
1: Yours is a houseboat.
2: It's a houseboat, yeah.
1: That's the old Shoreham for you.
2: That's Shoreham.
1: As we're giving shout-outs, give us a shout-out to the one that you're talking about.
2: Well, it's U-Gig is the company.
1: Oh, yeah?
2: So it's,
1: and that's a Shoreham boat.
2: Yes, Shoreham houseboat.
1: Beautiful.
2: Studio and
1: fantastic.
2: Yeah, it's just an easy, we live in Shoreham, so it's easy. Walk down there and play some music, and
1: in a dream boat place. You do. Now listen, what are you going to play for us, because you're here, you've got that gorgeous guitar which we'll talk about later. What are you going to play for us?
2: I'll play one off the

0: trying to leave.
1: 17 floors. It's ridiculous.
0: So I'll play Make My Bed.
1: Please do. That's a gorgeous song.
0: But it's going to be a bit different because I do it acoustically.
1: Okay. Dave Packham.

0: just ridiculous. Ridiculous. I thought, I was waiting for you to say one more, "You're a lucky day, you're my lucky day."
1: Oh, I thought I'd cut it short. I want to get some more songs in, you think?
0: Yeah, well, you know, that's the thing. It's dramatic pause. Ah. That's the thing. That, my friends, is a track, acoustic version from The Wedding Dance, Dave Packham's first album. Am I right in saying?
1: My first.
0: Absolutely beautiful album. How do people get a hold of that copy other than coming to the gig? You're going to have a table of merch?
1: Yeah, you can buy the coloured vinyl. You can get some of the rare unsigned vinyl if you wanted.
0: Whoa.
1: You know, or I can sign it to match the vinyl because it's bright purple.
0: Whoa. Yeah, how much is it going for?
1: So the vinyl's $25 yep. and the CDs are a tenner.
0: Gorgeous. What a deal.
1: You can buy them on my website.
0: Yeah. Or come to the gig.
1: Or, to be fair, it's better on the gig. I'll give you a fiver off on the gig. There you go.
0: Whoa, baby. That's a deal.
1: Yeah.
0: Did you hear that?
1: Doesn't get more on the door.
0: Is this guy sober? That's incredible. I know. It doesn't. What was it again? Doesn't cost more on the door?
1: Yeah, that's what you said.
0: I think I should.
1: Not when you come on the door, not what you said earlier.
0: I shouldn't. I think we want that. No, that's scratch that. Okay, take that out. Thank you. There's such a big team working here. I never know quite who to talk.

0: to. But someone will know. Mm. Someone will know. So as well as the gig down the Cellar Bar, 7th of August, not sure if I mentioned it, what else have you got? Because you're very busy. You've got other gigs coming up. What, are you busy, man?
1: Yeah, I've got so a gig at the Crown the Friday after in Shoreham.
0: Yeah.
1: And then the Sunday after that, I'm back at the Brunswick playing with that Ross Harding.
0: Oh,
1: yeah, that'd be a good one.
0: That'd be great.
1: Be an acoustic blues with me and Ross, which would be really good.
0: Yeah,
1: a different vibe. You should come to the one on the 7th and see the live band, and then come afterwards to see the acoustic one and see the difference.
0: Yeah, when you're playing live with the band on Friday, it is going to be bluesy, but it's also going to be a little bit rocky as well.
1: It's the new album that I'm writing is a lot more blues rock. I think that the first album was more of my love album.
0: Yeah.
1: The Wedding Dance.
0: And it's beautiful.
1: And now I'm moving on to more of the rock and for no reason other than it just happened, really.
0: Yeah.
1: I suppose it's playing the live music, like people are enjoying the rockier stuff, and it just kind of organically happened, and I started writing some blues stuff in my style, and it's gone down really well. So get it on. We get it recorded.
0: Yes.
1: We get it on.
0: But you see, that's interesting. So you're responding in a sort of slow, organic way to the crowd and to the and what goes down well and what people want to hear.
1: Yeah, I mean, we're very much a jamming band.
0: Yeah.
1: We don't just rinse and repeat.
0: No.
1: Like, the way I played that song is completely different to the album.
0: Yeah.
1: We just jam it out and we'll do different things. And,
0: nice.
1: You know, and it's just, it's nice that way. It's, it pushes the boundaries and develops a song. A song's never finished.
0: It's never finished.
1: It always changes.
0: Yeah.
1: And if you go to, I mean, this is if you go to like a tribute gig and stuff like that.
0: Yeah.
1: It's just, you know, it might as well be a CD, really. But, you know, it's good. It's just.
0: I don't actually think I've ever seen a tribute band.
1: Have you not?
0: No. So have you? And who? And which one did you see?
1: I've never deliberately gone to see any. I
0: do not think I've ever seen a tribute band. In fact, I haven't. Mm. But they are everywhere.
1: I mean, they're some incredible. I mean, from what
0: I'm sure they're really good
1: they're
0: as well.
1: Yeah,
0: of course they are. But it's just something that I guess if I'm not seeing the band, I might as well see another band.
1: Mm.
0: You know, I don't necessarily need to hear the songs play. I mean, it would be a great night. One I would love would be. I keep seeing the poster for the guy. I don't know what it's a David Bowie version, but I think that would be fun.
1: Yeah,
0: I'd like to see a whole night of that. That would be.
1: Like a Prince tribute would be. That'd be good.
0: Interesting.
1: That'd be good.
0: If they can nail that.
1: Yeah. Whoa. We have to get the right Prince.
0: You've got to get the right. Choose your Prince.
1: Man or woman, it just needs to be Prince.
0: Got to be Prince.
1: Yeah.
0: I mean, one day, your Prince will come and you will see. You will see the one you want to see. Maybe. So after the Brunswick, what's that, 23rd? Back at the Brunswick, I mean, with you acoustic and raw. I've got this. It was a Small World Festival. What is it?
1: Yeah, I played lead guitar for a couple
0: What's
1: of
0: that?
1: Other bands.
0: Okay.
1: So I'm going up to play Small World Festival with Marie Dance and the Purple Shoes.
0: Right, good name, good
1: yeah,
0: name.
1: Yeah, she's really good.
0: Yeah.
1: And then it's a really nice Small World, it's a good festival actually,
0: yeah.
1: Really nice. I think it's up Kent Way. I mean, it's a big place, but yeah.
0: What, Kent?
1: Yeah, Kent's quite large.
0: Fairly large.
1: And then after that, I've got more gigs in September as well, and it's...
0: It's busy, man.
1: All my gigs are on my my Facebook events.
0: Yes,
1: page,
0: which of course is, what's that, Dave Packham Band?
1: DavePackhamMusic.com is my website, and that'll take you to whatever you use.
0: So do that.
1: I mean, the Instagram's probably the best one.
0: Yeah.
1: It's Dave Packham Music, and everything else is just at Dave Packham Music.
0: Keep it simple.
1: Whatever you want to look at.
0: And then at some point, hopefully in the autumn, you will get back in that studio, put the album down.
1: Yeah.
0: And maybe before Christmas, come back with the band again. And
1: with
0: the new stuff.
1: Yeah, no, definitely. I'd love to do that. Yeah.
0: Are you going to play any new stuff for us
1: tonight?
0: I'll
1: play you a new one now, actually.
0: Oh, that'd be great.
1: I mean, it's still not 100% finished, so I might make the lyrics up as I go, but you won't know, so...
0: Oh, I won't.
1: It'll be fine.
0: Yeah, I'm deadpan here.
1: What should I call it, though?
0: Well, we'll come up with a name. You play it, we'll name it.
1: The Shape of... No, that's already done.
0: Yeah,
1: shape
0: done
1: of
0: that
1: journey,
0: one.
1: Yeah,
0: done that one. Is it...
1: Black or White? No, that's done.
0: Hello? No, Hello's been done.
1: Hello's done.
0: Tell you what, you play it,
1: we'll
0: name it, and people can text in.
1: That's it.
0: 07909 547 336. Name that Dave Packham song.
1: That's a good idea. Thank you. Please do.
0: There you go.
1: Genuinely.
0: Yeah. 07909 547 336.
1: Okay. Here we go.
0: Boom.

0: Yum. That is good. By the way, you didn't know this, of course, but that is a track called Break You.
1: Is it really?
0: Apparently.
1: Oh, who says this? Is this a...
0: Yeah, well, I could make up the name.
1: Oh, right.
0: Mrs. Trellis.
1: Trellis?
0: Mrs. Trellis, yeah.
1: Oh, thank you, Mrs. Trellis.
0: From Cardiff.
1: From Cardiff?
0: Apparently.
1: Really?
0: I'm just reading the stuff. Don't have a go at me, don't.
1: Well, thank you, Mrs. Trellis.
0: Mrs. Trellis.
1: Without a first name.
0: But I'm literally... what can I do? If I can't make up a first name, right?
1: No.
0: No, exactly. So Mrs. Trellis sent that in. Brilliant. So that was Break You. Is that going to be on the new album?
1: It will be,
0: awesome.
1: Yeah.
0: Awesome.
1: Yeah. I thought I'd chuck a couple of acoustic ones on
0: it.
1: Yeah, which is nice to have some acoustics.
0: So talk to me about this guitar, because it's a rather beautiful thing.
1: Oh, thank you.
0: I mean, you know, what is this? It's signed. What?
1: Yeah,
0: I can see a signature on the label inside.
1: It's a super jumbo.
0: A super jumbo?
1: A Gibson Custom Shop, and it's a Pete Townsend special signed by...
0: What?
1: Pete Townsend, yeah.
0: Pete Townsend?
1: Yeah.
0: What does that mean? I mean, was it one of his? I mean, how did...
1: It's one of his signature guitars.
0: Got it.
1: It's one of the first 50 that came out the Gibson workshops.
0: Wow.
1: But it's... I played with... I play lead guitar for some bands.
0: Yes.
1: And I was in a studio and around a guy called John House. And this was on the wall.
0: Yeah.
1: I played it and I was like, I need this. I need this guitar.
0: Yeah.
1: Sell it to me. He's like, no. I'm like, and then basically about a 2 months barrage of me begging him to sell it to me, he eventually sold it to me.
0: Seriously, that is so nice.
1: A very reasonable price, and I'm never getting rid of it, so it's kind of irrelevant. But it's a brilliant guitar. I would have given all of my guitars for this one guitar.
0: Are you kidding?
1: 100%.
0: Really?
1: Absolutely. It's a brilliant
0: guitar. Very beautiful. Mm. Very, very beautiful. And now you got it. Do you write tracks with it?
1: I wrote that song that I just played on it.
0: On it?
1: Yeah.
0: And do you take it to every gig?
1: No.
0: You don't take it to...
1: No.
0: Do you take it to any gig?
1: I do take it to gigs, but I just need to get...
0: Is that from a safety point of view?
1: I just need to get some better insurance.
0: Got it. I get you. You've got basically that... A Stravinsky violin equivalent or whatever.
1: I need to get some better insurance.
0: Right. Okay. Well, you know, luckily up
1: here... But I brought it here.
0: Well, up here, who's going to find you? I mean, you can... If you threw it off the balcony, then maybe. But it's very safe.
1: That'd be depressing.
0: Well, you saw what the security was like getting in down the bottom.
1: Yeah. No, it was good.
0: You know.
1: It was good. It was like you sell diamonds or something up here. There's so many metal doors.
0: We, in a way, we do.
1: The sliding hatches.
0: Yeah. Yeah, but we sell dreams.
1: We sell dreams.
0: Mm. And they glisten.
1: Yeah.
0: They sparkle.
1: It's
0: and as for the talent, that's like a raw diamond. It is. I mean, we shine bright like a diamond.
1: That's a good lyric. Maybe
0: write it down.
1: Maybe I'll nick that.
0: That's
1: a really good one.
0: That could be
1: you'd be on fire today.
0: It's just like, creativity in action. Yeah, what can I say?
1: It's the heat, isn't it?
0: I'm just bouncing off you.
1: Delirious with creativity.
0: It's insane what comes out. If you could bottle this up, you would get nout for it. And that's the joy. That's the joy. I was going to say priceless, worthless. I think is nearest. Such a fine line between the two.
1: Yeah, maybe. Priceless.
0: That is the thing. So listen, if you came in back this time next year, where would you want to be? I mean, what are you aiming your sights on in the Dave Packham?
1: I just want to get this next album done.
0: Yeah.
1: And out. That's what I want to do. It's literally that. I mean, I play gigs. I really enjoy performing. And I'm doing a bit more sort of solo stuff. I'm actually quite enjoying.
0: And is that sort of you touting your wares around sort of, I mean, not necessarily open mics, but just literally?
1: No, like gigs and stuff. I played the Rassie and the Snug in Ferring the other day, which was a really nice gig, just solo acoustic. And it's quite nice to go to venues where actually people listen to music.
0: Yeah.
1: So like that one, very much so, like sold loads of albums there, people asking loads of questions. And I'd love, if you've got any questions on Friday, please come and say hello. I like to talk to people and listen to some stories and stuff. So, yeah, good to talk.
0: What was the name of the venue in Ferring?
1: Rassie and the Snug.
0: The Rassie and
1: the
0: Snug.
1: Yeah, it's really, it's a deli and a tap house run by a really good couple.
0: That sounds great in itself.
1: It was really nice. Like vinyls on the wall and stuff, so you're in a good place.
0: And you said you were over in, not Hastings, but you were in...
1: St. Leonard's.
0: Leonard's.
1: Yeah, I was playing. That's an incredible town, man.
0: What, St. Leonard's?
1: Yeah, I love it.
0: I agree.
1: It's really not.
0: It punches way high.
1: Yeah, it feels like all the pubs are rammed, all the music venues, everyone's listening to music, people coming up and supporting the live music there. What a great place. Genuinely want to go there more.
0: Let us know, where did you play?
1: What was it called? The Piper.
0: The Piper. So the Piper in St Leonard's.
1: Yeah, great venue.
0: Rocks.
1: Yeah, rocks.
0: And totally. How did you get that gig?
1: I was just playing lead guitar for one of the bands I play with. But I'll definitely get myself a gig there now.
0: Yeah.
1: Sound guy was really good too. Not that I can remember his name. That's terrible.
0: That's worth their weight, aren't they? Good sound, guys. Yeah. The sound is good down the cellar bar, I'll be honest with you. It does sound very, very good. Do you want to play another live one? You're gonna compete. I can see there's a piano being played elsewhere. See if that bleeds in. You could play with the piano.
1: I don't know. I don't know. I'll think about that. I might do a really short, sweet one.
0: You do short and
1: or
0: sweet.
1: Or maybe I'll do a loud one to drown out the piano.
0: Yeah, but
1: maybe
0: hopefully, I'll do that. Hopefully it won't bleed too much.
1: 7 floors down. I don't know how the sound's getting
0: 17
1: up
0: floors.
1: Sorry, is it 17? No wonder the stairs took so long.
0: Yeah, I know. It's because of the well.
1: So the
0: sound is kind of...
1: The atrium
0: just
1: all the way up.
0: Cascades up from this beautiful open market, which I always say, and you probably agree, it's very... very akin with the Marrakesh and the Ramblas down there. It's just marketeers doing their thing, selling wares.
1: Statue people and all that.
0: Yeah. It's insane down there. Anyone who's been to the open market will know exactly.
1: I'll play
0: what
1: one of these blues tracks. I'm not sure how well it will come across on acoustic, but we'll give it a go.
0: You will make it sing.
1: Yeah. Here we go.

0: your baby. What's that track called? You Don't Care.
1: I think it's You Don't Care. Yeah. I'm still writing the names of these songs.
0: This is awesome. I feel like we're at the sort of the tip of something big. It'd be like saying, what are you going to call that? We're going to call it Helter Skelter. What do you think? Yeah, go with that. Guys, that's as big as we're at. I love that. Lovely message in, by the way, inspired by us talking about gigs. Email in from Ian Brown. He says, watch it, Pete. Great gig last Wednesday at the Lewis Road Inn. Have you played the Lewis Road Inn?
1: I haven't, but give me a gig there.
0: I'd like to.
1: he can get them.
0: They can sort it out. Yeah. He says, five great rap artists. Oh, hello, you're crossing genres now. He says, Dustbin Kids. Now, you see, Dustbin Kids we played a couple of weeks ago, I think, went down an absolute storm. Dustbin Kids and Rainy Days were very good. What could be better than sitting on a Chesterfield sofa with a beer watching the bands? Then he says, can you sort a sofa out for me on Friday at the Brunswick gig? Looking forward to it. Funny you should say that, Ian. There is actually a sofa down there.
1: Nice.
0: So we're going to polish that down. It's going to be the Ian Brown sofa for the night. So you can kick back, sit there, drink your beer, and shout questions at Dave Packham, because he wants a question.
1: I mean, if you're sitting on a sofa in a gig, you've got to wear sunglasses indoors. That's a...
0: Ian, did you hear that? You've got to wear shades, my friend, because that's how bright the future will be. And listen, this is bizarre. So Tony Banks has emailed in. He says, hey, Pete, long time no message. Great show so far. Wanted to ask you to play the Dustbin Kids again. They obviously went down, and I had no idea it was going to get such traction, as it was such a fun track. I have looked, but can't find any gigs for them. If you hear of any, please let us know. How about a session with the Dustbin Kids? Are they paying people for these emails? This is great. Thanks for what you do. We really love it. What do I do, Tony? Someone please let me know what it is.
1: You're a radio DJ.
0: Quite frankly, what is it I do? I tell you what I do is promote people who are as wonderful and talented as Dave Packham. Please, please, please come and see him playing live for us on the 7th of August at the Brunswick. You can also see him in Shoreham at the Crown the following Friday on the 14th, and then back at the Brunswick on the 23rd. I kid you not, and I say this, not often, but if you want to see someone, on the at the cusp of the rise, go and see Dave Packham. You are so brilliant and so talented.
1: Too kind.
0: And I cannot wait. I can't wait for the gig. Thank you so much for coming in.
1: Thank you for having me.
0: I dread to tell you this, but the lift has not been fixed, and stairs down.
1: You got a name for one of my songs.
0: Yes,
1: which is great.
0: Two
1: from the audience.
0: Yeah.
1: So
0: I think it's from Mrs. Trellis.
1: Trellis, that was it.
0: Yeah, Mrs. Trellis. Yeah. You know that she listens every week. In the meantime, my friend, you take care.
1: Thank you.
0: Have yourself a great week, and see you Friday.
1: I will see you on Friday, sir.
0: Canny wait.
1: Thank you.

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1: Balance out the load.

0: knows what he likes, and he likes what he knows. It's Pete Jones on Radio Reverb.
1: It so is. That was the gorgeous sound of Aliette Goodman with one of the singles that she released earlier in the year, California Sober. So brilliant. Got a brand new album out. Please check it. That is, I will spell it, A-L-I-E-T-T-E, Aliette Goodman. Very, very talented. We always sort of tag people or at least list them if you're untaggable. More and more people are becoming untaggable, even if they've got a Facebook page. It's very bizarre. It's almost like you have to have signed contracts with each other or something to be able to tag people. It sort of comes up as sort of in a grey. What is that? Anyone? Bueller? I'm looking. You guys are supposed to be IT experts or some. You're supposed to be experts at something. What is it you do? I'm so sorry. We should have this conversation off air, but it is a mystery having three producers. Four. Sorry, Brett. Anyway, track in the middle was Lovejoy, These Dark Days. Very, very talented to boot. I think next week's guest coming in live. Yeah. Pass me that bit of paper. We got a list for you somewhere. Yeah, here we go. Just to let you know what we got coming up, because it's always, I mean, I'm interested, because it's what I do, but you're probably interested as well. Yeah, you like a live session, of course you do. Same as the next person. So Lovejoy next week, that's August the 10th. Then we got a double header. They don't know about this yet, but we got a double header. On the 17th of August, we got Sam Power, prior to his Folklore Room's little session on the 21st of August, and Ellie Thomas. That's going to be great, too. Two sessions on that one. No one booked on the 24th of August. And then we're into Bank Holiday World and everything else. So if you do want a live session, email me, pete@pjproductions.co.uk. You don't have to have been a regular, but you have to be locally based. Brighton, if you will. And the surrounds, you know, probably as wide as Hammerpot. Why not? Track before Lovejoy, brand new to us, Amy Lorraine. Amy Lorraine used to be in New Soul. Yeah. Simon Hill sent this over from New Soul Studios. He said, "Hey Pete, just to let you know, Amy releases her new solo single in a few weeks." Now this was 27th of June, so I'm guessing a few weeks, that could be now. We could be jumping on it. And we have checked and looked and re-looked, and nowhere does it really tell you what the title of the track is. It's called The Hit. Well, that's what the file is called, but is that just wishful thinking? I don't know. Maybe it's called The Hit. Anyway, it sounds great. Thanks, Simon, for sending this over. Amy Lorraine, absolute belter. You will hear more from her. I guarantee it. Messages flooding in. Oh, the lovely Matt Power from Vancouver. He got back to us. He says, "Thanks for the shout out, Pete. It's a public holiday, so I'm on my little balcony drinking coffee." There you go. Too soon for beer o'clock. Have I read that before? Or did I read it to our guests? Gets confusing sometimes. And then he says, "Sam Power, yay, on the 17th. I know. You see, we're trying to make your breakfast show a little sparklier. We'll have some coffee and croissants laid on just in your honor, sir. This, my friends, is Beau Clancy.

just beautiful. Isn't that beautiful? Dance With Me Again. Summer Strings version, of course. That is Scott V. Maslin. He says, I wrote this after learning the song I had requested and listened to most on Spotify during 25 was Annie's Song by John Denver. Really? That's a 70s classic. One of the greatest songs ever written, in my opinion. Well, yeah. If you know that song, you can hear how much influence it has had on this song. From the format to some of the lyrics. Well, I love that. That is great. Scott V. Maslin, Dance With Me Again. The track before that was Bo Clancy with My Baby Loves Me. Love a bit of Bo. He says, hey Pete, I'm an independent artist based in Lansing, West Sussex, and I was hoping you would consider playing my tracks. The EP is called Too Real. It's a DIY melancholic alternative rock track about searching for something. This is about another track, actually. It's about Dry Town he's talking about. But the EP is Too Real, and we played another track from it called My Baby Loves Me. Folks, we are bang out of time. Thank you so much for listening and being just the wonderful people you are. Thanks to Dave Packham, too, for coming in and playing a blinder. I mean, we made up most of the titles. I don't think he'd even finished half of those songs. But what a trooper. Isn't he brilliant? Please, last time you'll hear me say this, come down to the Cellar Bar, 7th of August. Fantastic show. I mean, have I not proved that? Dave Packham, Hattie Chandler and Rob Johnson, and also you lot, we're going to just all mosh together. We're going to have a lovely, lovely session. So please come down. Be great to see you. £10. Go to the Brunswick website and you can get tickets. We're going to go out with a track from Arachnid. Great, great name of an artist, I would say. A track called Swarm from the album Ascension. Until next week, adios, my friends, adios, and see you down the Cellar Bar.

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thrives on hate. Small are the lives of cheats and of liars, of bigoted news press, fascist town crier. Deception annoys me, deception destroys me, the Bill of Rights throws me, jails they all know me.

Drive off my body. 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Back bacon and welfare. 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Materialists test me. Pollution chokes me. Movies joke me.

you know, the earth needs the water to make the pretty flowers grow.

And that track was Baby's Back by Kenny Knight. And we only have time for one more track on today's episode of Into the Haze. Thank you for tuning in. And thank you, as always, to The Independent for sponsoring the show. 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

0: Bob Marley there, and the Wailers, although it doesn't say that, but it is the Wailers. And before that...
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0: I do remember Rock and Roll Radio. And this, we're still doing it.

0: because we were estranged in two different parts of the country.
1: Yeah.
0: But anyway, well, at least we got it done.
1: Yeah, so...
0: We're back together, though.
1: Back together, and, yeah, you're listening to Radio Reverb, if you've just tuned in.
0: Yep.

0: So yeah, that's Psychic Disturbance by Your Good Selves, Ruts DC.
1: Yeah, that was a nice choice. The B-side of Psychic Attack single, which was a single we came back with, I can't remember when, back in the 20th century. Or was it the 21st? I don't know. Yeah, so that's good, because I heard that the other night someone played it, and I thought, oh, that's quite good. So, nice one.
0: Proper banging.

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3: Yeah, the inimitable John Cooper Clarke there. And a bit of sad news this week because Colin from Conflict has left the building.
4: Yes.
3: I didn't know him very well. I kind of met him along the way, but he was very well respected in our circles, I suppose.
4: Yeah. He played Rebellion loads. He was a big feature of Rebellion, I think. And I remember seeing them at Underworld one time. Great band, great. A lot of friends went to their gigs, so it just became somewhere you go to hang out. But yeah, very well respected, as you say.
3: And they managed to get that single out that we played a while ago, featuring Benjamin Zephaniah, also Left the Planet.
4: Literally, it was a few weeks ago the song was released from their new album.
3: Well, sad news. Life goes on.
4: Rest in peace. And love to his family.
3: Yeah.
4: And loved ones. Let's play a well-loved song by Conflict. This one is called The Serenade Is Dead.

0: Yeah, that's Colin there. And Conflicts. Shall we play the Benjamin Zephaniah one?
1: Definitely.
0: Because it's all about going forward, isn't it?
1: It's all about going forward and obviously the legacy that you leave behind. Colin Jerwood's unwavering dedication to his principles and his influential role in the punk community leaves an indelible mark. His voice and message continue to inspire those who seek to challenge justice and advocate for a more equitable world.
0: Especially when he turned up with a gun at Rebellion.

statues erected in their name and fall. And even though some still revere, the legacy they thought was left will no longer remain here. Your charity did not extend to those you stole from their land, worked until their death at your

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7: So our friends Ruby Throat, the original Ruby Throat, got a new single out. Hello, Mr. Pickles. Called Animal. And I know it's on Spotify. I don't know where else you can get it. Yeah,
8: so Ruby Throat, now called the original Ruby Throat, is a punk band with no guitars.
7: There you go.
8: They abuse instruments such as the cello and accordion. They have created a sound as angry as it is unique.
7: Well, here you go.
8: Yes. The first lead vocalist was the legendary Ian Dury, and they have been evolving ever since. We went to one of their gigs.
7: We did, down in Brixton, yeah.
8: Absolutely,
7: which is their,
8: incredible.
7: I suppose their spiritual home, if not their home.
8: Definitely. And you can catch them all around UK and Europe. This is their new release, and this is called Animal.

0: I love that tune.
1: Yeah, that's really
0: cool. Are you involved in that?
1: I was involved in it. It's quite a while ago now.
0: Respect. I mean, it
1: must be maybe over 10 years, but underrated and short-lived, too short-lived, but they were really good band.
0: Are they not going anymore?
1: Not in that format, I don't think, no. Good, really good.
0: It'd be really nice
1: Great lyricist, G.
0: It'd be really nice to check them out, see, catch up with them.
1: Bristol. They're from Bristol, but I don't know how to get hold of them really now. But
0: so that's Malachi, and that was Sweet Flower.
1: Yeah, you can see the video on YouTube.
0: Yeah. So yeah, so because we went to the Viva La Rock 15th anniversary.
1: We did, although on the last show I said it was the 25th. Yeah. Or how and time flies.
0: And I was there when it was, you know, starting. And
1: you
0: I
1: were.
0: Was thinking, hang on a minute, was it really 25? Then I thought, no, it was 20. Then I thought, no, it can't be.
1: Yeah, it was nice because a few we played, actually, as the Human Punks because we couldn't announce it.
0: Thank you, Mark McCulloch, for the Human Punk
1: badges. Yeah, and well, thank you for coming down, because a few people came down from Scotland and various places if they could get tickets, because it sold out pretty fast. But we had a laugh, and it was your birthday that night and the next day, and we're still kind of recovering in a way.
0: And Maida Vase played. We got a chance to see them.
1: They're Brighton based, aren't they?
0: Hastings, I think.
1: Oh, Hastings, yeah.
0: And Coxborough played. They're from the East End, right?
1: That's right.
0: The proper East End.
1: Yeah, whatever.
0: No, but
1: don't start me off about the Bow Bells.
0: That was really nice. He was really... I kept bumping into Colin everywhere, and all I kept seeing him do is just be really beautiful to all
1: the fans. he was very nice, actually.
0: Yeah, really cool. So happy anniversary, Viva La Rock.
1: Yep.

0: communicate this.
1: Authenticate This by Johnny Vistick.
2: Wicked.
1: Now it's Charlie Harper time.
2: Yes, very excited that Death or Glory gave us, like, you know, the tune to hear before the release.
1: Yeah, great.
2: What's basically, Charlie Harper's got a new solo album out. You can pre-order it from Death or Glory Records. They've got vinyl or they've got CD.
1: Wicked.
2: So, yeah, available from June 2025. Literally just 300 copies of the vinyl. So, yeah, let's play something from the A-side.

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2: There's a legend that is Charlie Harper.
3: Indeed.
2: Still going strong. That CID there, which I think I first heard the original version of that he wrote in 1977. That seems a long time ago. And you can get that on deathorgloryrecords.bigcartel.com. Check it out.
3: Wicked.
2: So the club's getting near, isn't it? Next club?
3: Monthly club? Well, I got a gig on Sunday. But yeah, by the time this show goes out, that'll be
2: the
3: gone.
2: Fiddler's Elbow in.
3: So I'm going to the Fiddler's Elbow and getting his tan, innit?
2: Yeah.
3: You're going to come along?
2: Maybe. Yeah, I like the Fiddler's Elbow.
3: I'm going to have to borrow your car, not your car, your guitar that you kindly lent me.
2: Ah, because you haven't got your one back.
3: Yeah, I lost my guitar in Billericay.
2: Well, remind me, because I've got to fix it first.
3: Oh, no.
2: Bit of soldering.
3: But the younger one. But we've got the club night coming up.
2: Yeah, the 14th.
3: Yeah.
2: Saturday, and I've just noticed there's a full moon.
3: Is it? What, on 14th?
2: What can possibly go wrong?
3: Oh, yeah. It's going to be good.
2: And we've got a new ticket link on our website, thefullfuture.co.uk. You can go on there and buy your tickets. QR code and everything. So who's on?
3: Well, we've got joining us. Obviously, you and I are going to do something. I go on late. I don't know what time. We haven't done the times yet, but basically it's best to come from the start and expect to leave at like 2 a.m. and then you'll be fine.
2: Yeah, you'll be
3: bring
2: fine.
3: Your sandwiches.
2: But it starts quite early.
3: And bring some spare sandwiches as well. Because, someone did do that once and it was really good. Because by the time we get out there at 2 a.m, because you can get night buses, you can get, like, you know, Northern Line still runs, so...
2: Yeah, you can get home.
3: There are ways around it, especially if it's, like, just a one-month event, you know, just make an effort once a month.
2: Yeah, and if it's, like...
3: sociable.
2: I mean, you can always, you know, we get picked up by a helicopter, of course, any time of the morning, so there might be a few seats in there.
3: But, yeah, I'm so excited that, so many bands want to play... first off, we got Pushy. Then we've got...
2: She Made Me Do It.
3: Yeah, and Groove Toys.
2: The Widows.
3: And I Want to Be Sedated. I Want to Be Sedated are a Ramones covers band.
2: Yeah, I'm looking forward to that.
3: So that's going to be really good fun.
2: But then After Hours, we call it After Hours, an open mic session.
3: Yeah.
2: Usually with a few backing tracks. And so if you want to come down and jump on the mic in any stage, there'll always be something to sing over.
3: If you've got any, like, talent in that department, come down and give it a go. We've got Scott, My Style Development, that always kicks off that side.
2: Yeah.
3: And depending on how many people are left, you know, sometimes a whole room is getting involved in a song.
2: Yeah, that's good.
3: And,
2: we'll have to see how it goes.
3: Yeah,
2: and I'll be DJing, playing a few tunes in and out, and I'm going to be there the whole night because I've been, as I said before, coming from different places over the last couple. I've had to do gigs somewhere else. You're always there. You're a great DJ anyway.
3: So
2: and we might do a little set together on acoustic guitar.
3: We might do a little set if we can work it out.
2: Yeah.
3: That's Saturday, 14th of June, 2025, Club Fruck Nights. That's FFRUK. And, just go to fullfuture.co.uk and you'll see the ticket there. And there are no booking fees because that's the kind of people we are.
2: That's right.

0: That's the love worms there. We like love worms, don't we?
1: Yeah, we do.
0: That one's called The Drop. They're from Poland.
1: Yeah. From Poland, come over to the UK and play our club.
0: Yeah.
1: That'd be really cool.
0: They're probably too big for that now, don't they? But who knows? Anyway, how's your week been, Tara?
1: Well, it's been a good week this week. I went to catch up with Andy.
0: Yeah, yeah.
1: He wanted to write music, and obviously he's completely, unmobile.
0: Yeah.
1: So I wasn't sure how that was going to work out. And so anyway, we started just listening to some songs that I found on some old hard drives.
0: Yeah, yeah, and it was archiving.
1: It was just absolutely beautiful. Obviously, he's really suffering in a lot of pain. He's got progressed MS and he can't move at all. But I just Bluetooth my laptop to his really fancy speakers, and all this really old stuff that we'd done sounded absolutely amazing.
0: Brilliant.
1: Yeah.
0: Have you got any we can hear?
1: Yeah, actually, I found a very, very early version of Camden Town, What Do You Do When the Money Runs Out. And it's literally just what me and Andy had done, and then we invited Paul over and he laid down some guitars, which are pretty awesome.

0: So yeah, that was one of the originals in Camden Town, way back in 2002, I think.
1: Wow, that's wild. That's pretty wild. So is that how you first started writing it then?
0: Yeah, it wasn't. That's not the original, but that was the first official original.
1: Yeah. So are you gonna make this vaults record, as it were, archiving some of your stuff?
0: I literally just came across so many albums that we'd made and rejected, and so many EPs and singles that aren't, you know, available digitally, and I kind of thought, gosh, you know, shall I just let them all rot on a hard drive? And then I thought, oh no, I can't do that.
1: Yeah.
0: So yeah, I'll just slowly, you know, upload them all. Plus, you know, Andy can help. Connie, you can give me some little sleeve notes. And
1: good to get involved.
0: And he's really enjoying hearing the songs.
1: That's brilliant.
0: Yeah, so.
1: I think you should play Hold to Love.
0: Aww. All right, then. Well, it's nearly the end of the show. Actually, it is the end of the show. By the way, if you've got any news or music or anything you want to send us, you can send it to tara@tarares.com.
1: Yeah, cool. We'll send them in.
0: So, thanks.
1: All right, well,
0: see you later, everybody.
1: See you later.

0: entirely by volunteers. Yeah!
1: No matter how big or small the amount, your help is essential to keep us on air and independent.
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4: La cosa bella è che oggi in studio abbiamo un ospite che è appena arrivato dall'Italia, appena sbarcato, ed è Yab. 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
5: Viva Waves of Brighton.

0: Welcome back on Radio Reverb 97.2 FM, digital audio broadcasting and streaming. And today we got a lot of special guests because there's something going on in September 2026 on the 5th and the 6th. So I've got Alex, Carl and Stuart today with me, and they're going to talk about, I guess it's the first event, something like that, that happens actually in Brighton. So who wants to go first?
1: Yeah, so Screen Tear Events, it's a brand new company, and we are basically bringing the Comic-Con scene from up in the Midlands and near London, right, and we're bringing it down to Brighton. We want to really bring the creative community that is in Brighton and put it right in the forefront. We want to put it right up there.
0: Yeah, and it was amazing because I met this guy. Actually, they were wearing this Stormtrooper's suit in the middle of like 40 degrees. So they were amazing. And I said, oh, there's something going on in Brighton. So tell us about this event, what's going on, and, you know, why you decided to do something like that in Brighton.
1: Yeah, so the cosplay community, or the costuming community, as it's sort of known, is it's absolutely massive, and it is probably the biggest like aspect of these events. It really encourages creativity. Like I said, you saw us in Stormtrooper costumes.
0: Yeah.
1: And the second you go out into the public eye and you bring that magic of movies to life, people are in awe. They're fascinated because you just don't see them. And it's so cool to have the opportunity to both dress up and then bring that experience to people. And especially at these conventions where it's unlimited, you can bring anything from any movie, any TV show.
0: Yeah.
1: And it's the people that are behind creating those costumes and the cosplays and all the artistry that goes in,

0: out,
1: yeah,
0: they jump at it immediately. Everyone loves the idea. They love that we're tapping into the market down here, bringing it down for everyone who's in the southeast, because for a lot of the community, it's a time to be together. It's a time to express their creativity and to just have a good time, you know. Go out with your friends, go out with family, meet stars and meet people who might later become your best friends. That's how I met a lot of my life friends. It was just through getting up one morning, seeing there's a local convention nearby and going, yeah, do you know what? I'm going to put a cardboard box in my head and go down.
1: And also, it's not going to be in just a random location.
0: No.
1: It's going to be on one of the best locations in Brighton, that is the Brighton Dome. How did you decide to go there? Because it could be quite, you know, challenging.
0: It was a suggestion from my old man, and originally I'd looked at getting just a regular like warehouse space. A lot of conventions are held in very big industrial empty buildings, basically.
1: Yes, yes, yes.
0: But we were saying we want to make something different. We want to bring it to life. And then my dad sort of turned to me and just went, "Have you ever thought about Brighton Dome?" And I was like, "No, I suppose not." And there was we started thinking they've just renovated a brand new space, the Corn Exchange. We went down for a site visit. We emailed. We said, can we have a little look? We went in and all I had to do was step through the door. And I was like, absolutely. This place is going to be incredible. They've got lighting rigs on the ceiling. We've got sound. We've got multiple different little rooms. It's for us, it's like a convention dream. It's perfect.
1: Are you planning any contest or something for, you know?
0: Yeah.
1: Yeah.
0: Absolutely.
1: Tell me more about that.
0: We will have cosplay contests. We will have panels where we talk to the stars of the shows and TV films and everything. And the creators, the community themselves, they are people we want to really promote throughout this experience. We want them to share their stories. How did they get into it? And why do they do what they do? And what makes it special for them? Carl will likely be doing all the questions for them, to be honest, and giving that atmosphere, that chaos, and bringing it to life.

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1: We have car now, so tell me why this convention is going to be different from all the rest of the convention like this.
2: I mean, I think the first thing to consider is that this is very much community-based. It's a family business, which Alex and his family have started up. They've invested a lot of their own personal money into kicking this off.
1: Right.
2: And that's requires not just a lot of faith, that's a big jump.
1: Yeah.
2: Because, as you know, the Brighton Dome is not going to be the cheapest place in the world to hire out.
1: I was asking about it.
2: So, yeah. But again, I think the issue with conventions nowadays, especially if you look at the bigger ones in London, the word I use often is con.
1: Yeah.
2: And the reason why is that the cost of it, access to them has become so expensive.
1: Mm-hmm.
2: The previous one in London, I believe the day ticket was £45.
1: Right.
2: So for just for one day for people to visit.
1: Yeah.
2: And yes, there's lots and lots of traders there, but it's very hard to access other experiences. So there's stars where they have to pay extra money mm-hmm. for celebrity guests, whether it's autographs or photos. And even the cost of those is above £70.
1: Yes.
2: Then there are talks, and there's large, there's stage shows and everything else, which are kind of you can get access as well. But again, you've got to be in a queue early mm-hmm. because they're very, very popular. So it's a lot of your day taken out. And so what we're trying to think to ourselves is, okay, why does this convention need to be different? Well, it needs to be accessible. It needs to be inclusive. It needs to be community driven. It needs to have options or different things for people to do. And that's the most important aspect. It shouldn't just be a glorified shopping experience. Mm-hmm. It should be the opportunity to come and engage with a community, access things they can't access elsewhere, and actually have a really, really good day out. So this is a family day out as well. And it's been competitively priced. It's not expensive to access at all. And if you go through the Brighton Dome website, you can access tickets straight away. And there's going to be a lot to do there. One of the major guests, one of the stallholders, is Forbidden Planet.
1: Of course. That is actually in Brighton as well.
2: Yeah, Brighton-based company, and they're going to have quite a significant area there as well. It's going to be a live stage there, as a cosplay competition. So that's encouraging children as well. And there's going to be prizes for that as well. So there's so many different things for people to access, and that's the most important thing. We want people to walk away and think, that's absolutely fantastic. Can't wait to come back again next year. And hopefully for the following year, it's going to be bigger.
1: Yeah,
2: so it starts off like this and gradually increases in size to actually become something quite that Brighton's known for.
1: Who's the company dealing with all of this? So who's behind this?
2: It's got to be Alex, really. I mean, Screen Tear overall.
1: Exactly.
2: And again, Alex is, I give Alex a lot of credit.
1: Thank you, Alex. Let's say that.
2: But through, whilst we're heavily Star Wars, I got involved in the cosplay community, not just for creativity and building my own costume, but it's for the charity side as well, for the community.
1: Okay.
2: So a lot of the troops will dress up, raise money, and that's most of the reason why they do it. But again, cosplayers as a community are some of the nicest people you could come across. So anyone who accesses the event is going to experience that themselves. And so even those who are nervous will come away. We've had it recently at a recent con. They've turned up, said we've never done this before, but immediately felt welcomed by all the guys. So that's really important to put that into the event as well. So when people walk away, they think that was a fantastic day. It's not just value for money. They're going to come away and think, what a fantastic experience.
1: Yeah.
2: So the money is not the focus. It's that was a great experience.
1: Just to be precise, it's not just about Star Wars.
2: No. So there's lots of different people coming along. We welcome all kind of cosplayers and Ghostbusters. There's looking to be Dalek builders there. So whilst we are heavily Star Wars focused it's going to have a wide range. I mean, whether it's Dungeons and Dragons you're into, whether it's anime, there's looking to be anime artists there as well. So we're looking to try and cater for everyone. And now the Dome, as much as a large venue, we can only cater for so much as well. This is not like it's a massive exhibition centre. So we're trying to fit a niche which covers everyone. So there is going to be something for everyone when they turn up. One of the stallholders, Collectors Clash, is owned by a YouTuber called Matt Cully. So he specialises in Pokemon cards. And he'll be having a stall there and we'll be doing a display. We're accessing YouTube. He's very well known in the community as well. So we're trying to cover all bases. And again, if anyone is interested, please reach out to Screen Tear Events. Just look online, Google. You'll come across it straight away. maybe you've got an idea, maybe you want to cosplay yourself, maybe you have an idea for a stall, there's still a few limited spaces left. Yeah, so by all means, please reach out.

0: And now we have Stuart on the microphone, another member of this amazing event is going to take place in September the 5th and the 6th at the Brighton Dome. And before you talk about this event again, your relation with the music of Star Wars, so, and the sounds engineering from Ben Barr to John Williams and things like that, because my main thing as being a sound engineer was the sound that was created in Star Wars. Can you still feel the same kind of vibe in the new movies?
1: That's one that maybe Alex would definitely disagree with. But no, I think you can. It's a sound design, as you all know, it's just everything. To every film, every documentary, anything you watch, the sound design is absolutely crucial, isn't it? It's what creates the mood through anything, any medium you watch, whether it's a film or television. And that's what's integral to us for this event as well. That's why we picked one of the reasons we picked the Dome.
0: Yeah.
1: Why we're trying to theme certain areas within the Dome as well, so we can create that really lovely ambience, the NEC. It's very difficult to create that feeling, certainly for everyone that's turned up in their cosplay outfit and whatnot. They spent hours and hours just producing it and then getting ready for the day. It's extraordinary when you see how much effort people put into this. And that's, we want to create this unique environment that people feel so immersed. As soon as they walk through the door at the Dome, we want to feel you are absolutely part of your community. We're doing this for you. As you said, this is a family-run business. We're not doing this to try and make some big profit out of that community. It's absolutely the other way around. We're trying to create an event that we can be really proud of and go on and on and on. And people leave this weekend and think, wow, I just feel like I've gone to another planet. I've been amongst my people for 48 hours. You'll be able to take that emotion and that feeling from our hall. You have an all-day ticket of a wristband. You'll be able to go to a restaurant, stay in your community, stay in that zone. We'll have special themed events there. You might be able to win a meal at these environments as well. And then in the evening on the Saturday night, we're going to have an after party as well, special community event. So we can just keep this going the whole day. You can stay immersed in whatever world it is you're in. And we should say, it's not just about, don't just think it's all Star Wars. It's not. Cosplay community, whatever you've devoted yourself to, that's what we're trying to provide. You can stay in that vibe the whole weekend, all Saturday, all Sunday. We're encouraging people to come to Brighton, come down for the weekend and just experience it. Stay in that zone, stay in that mold. We're hoping we can take our Comic-Con to a whole new level, a whole new experience where people just feel completely immersed in the whole day and the whole weekend.
2: What about the contact? Where people can find you? Do you have an Instagram page, Facebook, or TikTok, whatever you want to add?
3: Yeah, I mean, so you can reach out to us on Facebook. Instagram is a big one at the moment. We absolutely love interacting with people on Instagram because it's so quick and easy to get back to people. Yeah. It's great. And for anything else, you can get in contact on email, which is contact@screenterrorevents.com. And just drop us a line, whatever you're after. We'll get back to you as soon as we can. And yeah, we'll be back to you one way or the other.
4: Ci ho provato, lo sai.

0: One key person as well, we have to mention that lots of our vendors are already liaising with at the moment is Angelica, Alex's mum here. As I said, we're a family-run business. She is working night and day, 5 days away. And I think that it's very important the community know we are leaving no stone unturned with this event. We're working seven days a week now, all the way up into this event. Angelica will be the person that gets back to you. Alex's brother Luca is also there, beavering away in the background as well. And then we have this growing community now around us. And so many people are enthusiastic about what we're trying to do. And Carl is so crucial to us now as well, with his extensive knowledge. It's with these guys, Carl and Alex, and their communities that they're intrinsically involved with. They know what the cosplay community wants. They know what people want out of a Comic-Con event, and that's our main primary focus.
1: Yeah, you can definitely expect to see some really cool stuff both in the convention and definitely outside of it as well.
0: And also, just picking up on that note as well, if I think we mentioned it earlier in our chat here, but if you're part of a community that you really want to see represented at a Comic-Con event, please reach out to us. Get in touch with us at contact@screenterrorevents.com. Speak to Angelica, speak to Luke, you may even speak to one of us. Tell us what you want at a Comic-Con event and how you'd like your community to be involved in this weekend. That we're doing this event for you. This is not a big commercial entity. We're doing this for the community. And certainly we know the enormity of the anime community across the country as well. Get in touch with us. Let's have a chat. Let's see what you'd like to get out of this event. We don't want any community to feel like they're being left out of this event or they're not being catered for in this event, because we are here for them.
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3: Io non so più cos'è normale, ho un'allucinazione.

0: Cos'è normale? 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Ma sono
1: Alex, tell us more about the tickets, how much they are. So this is an important thing.
2: We've tried to make it as fair and as accessible to the people as possible. We want everyone to be able to go, yes, we can get there. So an adult ticket is, at the moment, £22.50, and that's all fees included. You just jump on the Dome's website, pick your ticket, but just wait, pick which day you want to do, and go for it. Just there you go. And we are offering multiple like types of tickets. So for your, you know, students and under 18s, you're going to only be paying £18.50, and even lower than that for children, £14.50. And if you are lucky enough to be really, really young, you're going for free. So under sixes, we're going free. And it's, you know, it's the same for anyone with disabilities. If you need a carer's pass, that's complimentary. So you only have to get the one ticket, you have your carer with you, and you'll be sorted.
1: And the Dome is website is the only place where you can find a ticket, so you can find that just also sending you a message on Instagram.
2: Yeah, you can absolutely shoot us a message over on Instagram and on Facebook. You can also jump onto our website, which is www.screenterrorevents.com, and there is a big box on there that you can fill out if you've got any questions or queries, and we'll get back to you as soon as we can. But yeah, the tickets are being handled through Brighton Dome, and for us it works perfectly because it's a perfect way of getting exposure over to the Dome, and when they're handling all the tickets, it means we can focus on really making the event special without having that little extra bit of work to do. So it works out perfectly, really.
1: And tickets are not just the entrance to the event.
2: So no, they're not.
1: There's something else. You got some, can I say that, celebrities.
2: There are some celebrities.
1: So tell me more about it, if you can.
2: What is Comic-Con without celebrities? Yeah, absolutely. Do you know a name that comes to me straight away is Jonathan Cass, an absolutely amazing background actor and artist. He's worked on shows like Andor, one of the biggest Star Wars, like, you know, projects of recent time, which was absolutely incredible. He played one of the like officers in the background, giving that fierce imperial look, and he's worked as the James Bond stunt double, 007 in No Time to Die, and he's done work with so many projects that I just can't even fathom.
1: Mention
2: the amount that he's done is mental, and he's such a lovely chap. He's such an amazing person to talk to. He's so passionate about his craft. And that's the same for all the other actors coming.
1: Have you got any other name that you want to mention?
2: Loads of names.
1: I'm trying hard.
2: Loads of names coming in the future. But yes, as we mentioned last time, Pam Rose, local to the area, absolutely incredible artist. She's gone through so many films, background, Space 1999, back in the original Star Wars. And her dear friend, who's also joining us, Chris Bunn, probably one of the most legendary British acting icons, who is the original Stormtrooper. He is the man himself. I don't think he realised at the time, he said this to me when I last spoke to him, didn't realise at the time, back in 1977, how iconic his plastic man would become. And now, even if you haven't seen Star Wars, you will be able to go in the street. If you see a Stormtrooper, you know it's a Stormtrooper. And then when you meet him yourself, you're like, you're the Stormtrooper. And he's like, I am the Stormtrooper. And that is
1: the original one.
2: Yeah, that is a geek out moment, absolutely.
1: And talking about movies and films, I know you got some filmmakers coming over, so yeah.
2: We do. A really talented group that I met recently at a very small convention up in the Midlands, and they're running their own like small production studio, a bunch of friends, and they want to make their own like fan Star Wars films and other projects, which I probably can't talk about, but they are working on them.
1: Wow.
2: And do you know, it was so cool talking to them because they are showing exactly how a professional film is made, but they're doing it on the show floor. They'll have their cameras, they have their VFX team. They will be bringing to our event this huge 3D scanner where you'll be able to stand on a platform and this camera will whiz around you about two or three times, and within a few minutes there'll be a digital model of you. It's crazy.
1: I have to try that, guys.
2: It's space age technology. But those filmmakers are coming down and they're going to talk on stage about how they create films, where they will start creative writing, creative filmmaking, directing, camera work, everything, audio. It's just it's a very unique opportunity, especially in Brighton, where we have the colleges. We have the Metropolitan College. They run an awesome film school there.
1: Yes.
2: So if you're a wannabe filmmaker, it's the perfect opportunity to talk to some very professional filmmakers.
1: Yeah, it could be a chance just to explore.
2: Massive.
1: Also, especially, I love music, as you know, could be an opportunity to talk about it.
2: Absolutely.
1: Because
2: you
1: can't do that every day, right?
2: Of course.
1: If you are in the environment and you talk about music every day, but not that one specifically. So
2: yeah.
1: That's absolutely great.
2: It's so rare to talk to people who are equally passionate to you in passing about a subject matter. When it comes to, like, for me, it's 3D props. Mm-hmm. I can't go and talk to some person I met in a cafe and go, "What do you know about this 3D printer and this, that, that? Have you ever made a dog out of plastic that is the size of your hand," sort of thing. But you go to these events and someone there will reciprocate that excitement. And that's the best part about it, when you can just get lost in conversation for hours about the things you care about, which is so cool.
1: Also, we got few people supporting the event in Brighton, and there are some sponsors as well.
2: Some
1: we
2: sponsors,
1: can say that
2: some
1: one
2: big
1: is very
2: names.
1: Special.
2: One is very special, they are.
1: I'm not saying that the other ones
2: they
1: are not.
2: They are incredible, and they are obviously the amazing Forbidden Planet. They are probably one of the coolest shops in the entire city, and it's one of those places where
1: I go downstairs very often.
2: You go downstairs exactly where all the cool stuff is,
1: course,
2: all those really expensive toys, and you go, damn, my wallet is going to be empty by the time I've gone back upstairs.
1: Yes.
2: But they're so cool in there. The crew, when we originally approached them, were like sharks. They were like, this is such a cool idea. And I was like, look, I don't care what I have to do, but we're getting you involved. Let's bring this passion of all these people that both shop here and work here. Let's get you involved. And Forbidden Planet reciprocated that immediately. They were like, we would love to help. We would love to come down, give some exclusive merch maybe, give some stuff might not be out yet. We don't know. Maybe some prizes at the competition.
1: Who knows?
2: Who knows?
1: I'm ready for it.
2: I'm not saying anything.
1: Not yet.
2: But yeah, it's so cool to have them down, because when you have a name attached like Forbidden Planet, someone that a lot of people will go, I know exactly who that is. That's really cool.
1: And Forbidden Planet is not just in Brighton.
2: It's not. They are just international. They are all over the country, multiple locations. And, you know, I think for the first one, especially once we show off on social media, like what we've done together and everything, that will probably spread its wings out to the other sites. And then hopefully that inspires other people to start their conventions and to go to Comic-Cons and to get involved. And that's the point of the whole thing.

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1: So another really cool feature that we're bringing to the exhibition is going to be Dice Saloon here on London Road, really cool place where a lot of the tabletop community come to hang out. There's a lovely cafe in there, and they are going to be bringing something really fresh to the table. They're going to have loads of stuff from like features like Warhammer and D&D and all the other games that you play on tabletop. There's so many like cards. I can't even list them all. There's so many. But they're going to be running a really cool area. It's going to be one of the biggest features on the show floor. And you'll be able to not just go and have a look at what they're doing. You'll be able to get involved. They're going to show you how to play these games. They're going to teach you how to play the card games. They're going to teach you how to paint models. They're going to show you...
2: That's beautiful.
1: It's going to be wonderful. And for people who are quite young, children especially, who... In this day and age, there's so much technology, and we're sort of running, we're getting away from that sort of hobbyist like mentality. Going back to square one, bring it back to, you know, well, guys, look at what we've been doing for the last, what, near 70 years or something, 60 years, however long they've been around for now. And that's going to be really cool, to paint these tiny little miniatures and to then put them on the battle maps and battle away on the table, all while you're in the middle of a Comic-Con and the show is still working around you. It's going to be a really cool experience, and I'm so happy they're coming along. Another like really cool opportunity we've had is reaching out to the Brighton like creator community, and the one that comes to mind immediately is I'm Just Brighton, the Instagram page, and only in Brighton.
3: Everyone knows that.
1: Everyone knows them. They're so cool, and I love their posts. I love waking up in the morning and I'll pick up my Instagram and I'll see what's going on in the city straight away, and having them reach out to us was awesome, because we were like, oh my god, please, can we get involved, let's have a bit of fun with this. So you'll see a lot of our social posts being promoted through Only in Brighton, which is so cool.

Yeah, so finally from us, I just want to say thank you so much, and we can't wait to see you there. I mean, it's going to be an awesome event. Remember, Screen Tear events, it's for you, it's for the community. We want to encourage everyone of all ages, from wherever you are, come on down, get involved, and have an absolutely wicked weekend. We can't wait to see you there.

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You're listening to The Damping Wheels, 168, brought to you by Lost Property Arts Collective on Radio Reverb. I'm DJ Fiery Biscuits, and I'm going to do a cheeky plug for a couple of gigs we've got coming up. Friday the 4th of September, it's Sirom and Athena B at the Rose Hill. Tickets online or on the door. One not to miss, they smashed it last time. Epic behaviour. And also we've got Split in the Atom 80, Experimental Free Noise Aldea, our regular event at the Green Door Store on Sunday the 9th of August. Doors at 4, ends at 11. We have Biwona de Carlin Hugels, Baltic Snake Cult, While We Were Sleeping, I'm Dr. Buoyant, Melancholic Robot Tantrum, Neo Geodesia, Pashley Slim, Auric, and The Bald Knobbers, and me. It's free all day, donations sought and accepted. It's our 80th one, so you can come and throw buns at us or something. And this is Sirom with A Pulse Expels Its Brothers and Sisters.

That was Here I Was Born by While We Were Sleeping, and you can find that on Bandcamp. And this is Neo Geodesia with Golden Machete and Red Saliva, out on Chinabot.

So there is a kind of a symbiosis whereby the right wing pretend to be stupid, like George Bush II sort of perfected this, like, I'll act like a yokel. All of the liberals will make fun of me as an idiot. Everybody who resents the sort of cultural elite for having monopolized all the good jobs will look at them sneering at me and say, yeah, I bet those guys feel the same way about me as they feel about Bush. I'll vote for Bush. Ha ha ha, stick it to them, right? You know, that shtick, Trump is just doing it anymore, it's speed version of the same.

So there is a kind of a symbiosis whereby the right wing pretend to be stupid, like we're supposed to sort of perfected this, like I'll act like a local. All of the liberals will make fun of me as an idiot. Everybody who resents the sort of cultural elite for having monopolized all the good jobs will look at me sneering at me and say, yeah, I bet those guys feel the same way about me if they feel about the book. I'll vote the book. Ha ha ha, stick it to them. Right? You know, that shtick, Trump is just doing that in a more extreme version of the same thing. You know, you act like an idiot.

right wing, the left, ideologism, and populism. You watch Israel desperately in a way that you say, my ideas, my assumptions, my discourse that is regarded as fringe, lunatic, and dangerous is welcome, but it is Nazi propaganda that you have such a big lie. The bigger the lie is,

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In the east, Israeli drones swarm. They light up the skies and flatten all below. They misinform, but we still know.

Land reform with bombs is their norm. Their combat uniforms help them to conform. Transform the terrain as though thought deforms. Lukewarm ethno-nationalism chloroform. A frenzy of murder and rape is performed. A perfect echo of how Israel was born. Daily massacres that the Western press still forms. Starved and tortured while they're trying to mourn. There's bombs all night and drones in the air at dawn. Civilians controlled and dehumanized like pawns. Olive trees get hacked down, new borders drawn. For 80 years they've pleaded and warned. A nation standing resolute if battered and torn. The Israelis plunder while they fill out endless forms. When we call for an end to the killing, they condescend and scorn. Oblivious and out of touch.

My Palestinian friend took me for drinks yesterday. In the last year her hair has gone grey. It was hard to respond to what she had to say. Flailing for a way to convey that I know it's not okay. None of this shit is fine. The genocide of her people can't be fixed over wine. It's screaming on the inside. She said we should get a bottle and go yell at the tide. Primarily dispatch angry words towards the sky. It's so upsetting, it's not been fine. I think this is where we must draw the line. I think this is where we must draw the line. I think this is where we must draw the line. I think this is where we must draw the line.

Two tracks there from Pashley Slim. Ha ha ha, stick it to him. And this is where we draw the line. Out on Difficult Art and Music, Brighton label, Brighton Bod. I would play more from this, but it's the archaic and frankly stupid swearing laws on radio prohibit me. And this is The Spirit of Crampel by I'm Dr. Buoyant, out on Spirit of Gravity.

That was Cannon in Hell by Melancholic Robot Tantrum. You can find that on Bandcamp. And this is Atai by Auroch, also on Bandcamp.

Three tracks there from Nimzo Studio: Little Diomede, Nimzo Rework, then Crickets, then Breakables. That's from the Nimzo Studio 1 EP out on Rose Hill Records. And this is Quilt Threat by Gaute Granley out on Editions Cave 12.

We'll be right back.

This is the

That was Sean Robert with Arc of Energy. You can find that on Bandcamp. Now we've come to the last track of the show. It's by Enzyme Sun, a vacillating hummingbird over a cauldron of doubt. And you can also find that on Bandcamp. This has been the Damping Wells 168, brought to you by Lost Property Arts Collective on Radio Reverb. I'm DJ Fiery Biscuits. Hope you've enjoyed the show. Hope you come back next week. And I hope to see you at Split in the Atom on Sunday the 9th. Stay safe, stay fluffy. Bye.

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So, no time to waste. Buckle up. Let's get listening.

Oh, who doesn't love a false ending? Cardiff's Holding Absence released their fourth album, Modern Life is Lonely, at the end of August, and Lurid Love is the latest single to appear from it.

I've long been a fan of Birmingham's Big Special, particularly since I saw them play at a Great Escape Fringe event in Brighton a few years back. They have a new 10-track EP. I'm not sure how that qualifies as an EP, but, well, you know, it's half an hour long. It's called Oh Joy, and only free when speaking is taken from it. 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

Dream Stator on tour throughout September, and they include shows in Brighton and London. They'll be taking our old friends Knife Bride with them. Words Unsaid is their most recent single. They are an excellent band.

recently Record of the Week on the wonderful Alex Holcomb's BBC Introducing Show, and I'm not too proud to look for suggestions for this show. That was the new single from North London singer-producer Cameron Sanderson. It's called Watch Me Go.

0: Glasgow's Dead Pony have a new 6-track EP out. It's called Eat My Dust, and Boom is the first single to come from it. They'll be playing a one-off show at the Tunbridge Wells Forum on the 29th of August, with support coming from our good friends Evil.
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That was rap metal artist Native James, who was brilliant at last year's Burn It Down Festival in Taunton. That was a track from last year, You're Nothing, and I'll be playing his latest on the next show because I couldn't download it on time this week. Silly me.

0: Leeds four-piece Yard Act have been away for a couple of years, but they're back with their third album, You're Gonna Need a Little Music, both of the previous ones having both hit the top five of the UK album charts. That was their latest single, Fiction, and that's all I have time for this week. You can find a playlist on my Facebook and Instagram accounts, and I'm going to leave you with Black Sheep, a solo single from the single producer and all-round studio whiz kid, Zay Kizzy, who's worked with the likes of Snoop Dogg and our very own Kid Bookie. So, till next time, my dear old things, do keep well.
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